0: and end up being the guy that, you know, ends up just having age become a better part of his fall off. But he's every year he just finds a way. And I don't know if some of that credit goes to McVay. You know, last year we were talking about a guy getting an epidural. Now, he's not having a baby, but he had an epidural last year. And it's like, oh, my God, is he going to be able to stand up? Yeah, he stood up pretty well. He held up pretty well throughout the course of the season.
1: Right.
0: So
1: it's been weird. Like 2 years ago, we didn't know if he was still going to be on the Rams. And then last year, we didn't know if he's going to be able to play. And you see what he's done each of the last 2 years. So he's still a top quarterback.
0: Yeah, I mean, I would ask you, no love for, you know, two-time Super Bowl attendee Jalen Hurts.
1: It's top five. It's not top six.
0: I know. Okay, so he's right on the outside.
1: I mean, you know, he's got to be close.
0: You're not buying into Brock Purdy and Sam Darnold? Guess not, huh?
1: Again, just because you're not in the top five
0: right.
1: doesn't mean you don't get any love.
0: Right, and that's the mistake people will do with this list. I mean, it doesn't mean the other guys aren't good.
1: Right.
0: But you only get to put five in, and that's just, these are the five. Yeah. So
1: make your own list.
0: I'm going to. In an hour, we're going to do mine.
1: All right. There you go. So coming up later here on Amber and Ian on ESPN Radio, Zinno will have his ESPN Radio NFL Rank'em Series top five quarterbacks, where it's all been confirmed, all but confirmed. But who else? Kind of gave a hint there that Jalen Hurts is the outsider that's going to jump into the top five. Who in my top five is he going to push out of the top five to make room for said quarterback? I don't know. That's a tease right there. I'll give you another tease. Coming up next, will Jaylen Brown and Jason Tatum, is that the next big rivalry in the NBA? We'll tell you next, Amber and Ian on ESPN Radio.
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9: Hey, it's Evan Cohen. 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
10: A walk-off homer in the bottom of the 14th inning. 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
2: From opening day.
10: The left field. 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
2: To the All-Star Game.
10: Oh, my goodness. 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Giancarlo Stanton and the American League with one swing has tied it up.
11: 457-foot home run. 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
10: Judge back some more. Leaping and he caught it. Out of here. Mookie Betts. Shohei Ohtani.
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10: 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The Dodgers are World Series champs.
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14: If Jason Tatum really facilitated this, this would have been ongoing in Boston, trying to move on from Jaylen Brown. They would have done this long before it happened in

0: leading scorer, the King, is going to return for an unprecedented 24th season in the NBA. Notified the Lakers that it's not going to be with them.
1: LeBron James, Rich Paul, they're continuing to sift through the leading contenders. There is no timetable. LeBron James does not appear to be in a rush.
2: I proclaim this the summer of
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4: 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He's Emmett Golden. I'm Q Myers. The ESPN Radio ESPYs auction is back for the first time since 2020. 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

0: opening day.
1: Hammer to left field. 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Mike Trout, how's that to start the season?
0: To the All-Star game.
1: Oh, my goodness. He crushed it. Giancarlo Stanton and the American League with one swing has tied it up.
2: 457-foot home run. How much fun was that?
3: That was amazing.
0: Plus, every game of Major League Baseball's postseason.
1: Judge back some more. Leaping in and caught it.
0: Until a champion is crowned at the World Series.
1: And the Dodgers have won it! Repeat champions for the first time in baseball in 25 years. The Dodgers are World Series champs.
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4: Hey, it's Evan Cohen. Coming up Thursday, Nikola Jokic has opted to wait until next summer to sign an extension with the Nuggets. I'll tell you how concerned Denver fans should be about that. 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
5: It's not unheard of for a sports event to be unexpectedly interrupted. 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
5: 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Along with Chris Canty, Evan Cohen with you. Smalls off. Back with us on Monday and Decision Day, or at least the anniversary of, for LeBron James came and went yesterday, and he is still a free agent. Good morning, CeCe.
6: Good morning, Evco. Are you a little concerned that we're unsupervised, no Michelle Smallman in studio?
5: That's an interesting way of looking at it. Concerned. We love when Smalls is here, but sometimes allowing us to go to recess with nobody around and see what happens as a result. But if it's you and I can get beat up by the end of this. Nobody's going to step in when you kick my butt. So what's going to happen here? I may be bruised by the end. I may be in bandages by the end of this.
6: There is no referee. There is nobody to stop me with an assault on all of your terrible takes.
5: By the way, as we bring up recess, this is important. What was your favorite game? You go to recess as a kid. You go outside. What was your favorite game to play? And you can't say, like, what was it?
6: Wall ball.
5: Okay, explain that. The one where you had to throw against somebody's tuchus?
6: Yeah, it's like you throw the ball against the wall and, you know, you had a certain amount of time. And if you didn't touch the wall, somebody could peg you with the ball.
5: That was your favorite one?
6: Yes.
5: Did you ever get pegged, or were people afraid because, oh, that's Chris Canty, he's the big star athlete?
6: No. First of all, I wasn't big and I wasn't the star. But I will say this, sometimes you're the hammer, sometimes you're the nail. Most times I was the hammer, sometimes I was the nail. I'm just going to say I prefer the former, not the latter.
5: Yeah, I can understand that. You ever played box ball? That was always fun. And, you know, street hockey. I was into street hockey.
7: You played street hockey at recess?
5: Yeah.
7: What?
5: Maybe it was at, gym? You think it was at
7: that
5: gym?
7: That was probably gym. That makes
5: was
7: more
5: it gym?
7: Sense.
5: Okay, yeah, you're probably right. No, recess probably would have been a little football, a little kickball. You get in the mix. But box ball.
6: That was fun.
5: Yeah, when you have the four boxes and you, like, each person in a box and you kind of have to slap at the ball, like almost like you're dribbling in basketball to get it away from people.
7: We called that four square.
8: Yeah, that's four square.
5: Oh. Well, you guys are much younger than we are.
8: That's a great game, though. That's an excellent selection.
5: Yeah. Well, that was it. At Evco Radio, if you want to chime in on this, EVCO Radio, at Chris Canty 99, at Unsports ESPN. Favorite recess game, because that's what we have today, our favorite recess games without Smallsy here. CeCe, we heard there in the intro some of the sights and sounds around the conversation around LeBron James. And yesterday was the anniversary, 16 years of the decision. And he didn't make a second one yesterday, at least. Before we dive into the sound, as we just sit here, it is July 9th, 2026. LeBron James is not, by basketball years, young. And yet the sports world is still waiting for his decision 20-plus years into his phenomenal NBA career. LeBron, in your mind, has an announced decision / hasn't made a decision because of?
6: I think he's clearly deliberating between all of his options. And here's the thing, Ev. If we're going to talk about LeBron James prioritizing chasing after championships, LeBron James potentially trying to enhance his legacy to close the gap between him and MJ, one of the things we have to consider is the opportunity that would vault him beyond where he currently is already perched, which is the second greatest player to ever lace him up. And of course, the full circle story of the Cavs is compelling, but one of the things that I find interesting, Ev, is that LeBron James, he's been known to be, I guess, somewhat nomadic in terms of his NBA career. And he's looking at the landscape. What would be defining for the LeBron James era of the NBA is if LeBron James played for a team that he hasn't already donned a jersey for and competed and won a title. To me, that would be fascinating. Nobody has won titles with four different teams. There are only four players in NBA history that have won titles with three different teams, right? Like, and one of them was LeBron's former teammate, Danny Green, like Robert Horry and John Talley. Those are the four. So if LeBron James found a team that presented an opportunity for him to contend for a title that he hasn't already played for, and he has a legit shot to be able to get to the championship rounds, I think that's the part that gives LeBron and his camp a little pause for cause.
5: Okay, you're
6: no cause for pause.
5: Yeah, you're painting a picture that is almost, for me as a sports fan and sports talk host, uncomfortable to think about, because I think the label that you and others would fairly give him, if that were to happen, I'd be so insanely uncomfortable with. Let me explain. If he goes to Philadelphia or Golden State or Denver or Minnesota, right? Those would be the four teams, CC, that we would say. If he joins a new team, meaning not Miami and not Cleveland, right? If he joins a team that he has never played for and he wins a championship as the best or second best player on said team, you and others would probably say, well, LeBron James has proven to be the ultimate winner in this sport because of the fact that he won with four different teams and nobody's done that. And he was the face of those teams. It's not just, this is not to insult our teammate Danny Green. Danny Green was an awesome player in his role. Danny Green was not the face of those teams. John Talley, same thing, not the face of those teams. Robert Horry, same thing, not the face of those teams. The role definition for those guys that have won the multiple championships with multiple teams is obviously not apples to apples. LeBron would then probably be labeled the biggest and best winner of our era in sports, of this sport, excuse me. And yet, the number one thing I think about relative to his greatness is him being so great to put himself in so many opportunities to win it all, but not doing it more than he did it. Like, the losing record in the finals is what jumps out at me. And yet you're going to tell me, and you're not going to be wrong, well, this guy's just a winner. He wins everywhere he goes. But I would also counter and say, well, he loses everywhere he goes too.
6: Well, yeah, I don't care about the losing if you're talking about consistently getting to the NBA finals. The guy went a decade where he went to the NBA finals every single year, damn near. So I don't care about that as much as I care about the opportunity, the chance, because I can promise you this, you're not going to win a title if you're not in the NBA Finals. And so I get that the Jordan 6-0 in the NBA Finals record is gaudy. It's great. But there are a lot of years where Jordan got stopped short of being able to get to the NBA Finals. And for LeBron James, that really didn't happen until he got to his latter years and he was outside of what we consider to be his prime. So, yeah, Ev, I hear where you're coming from. I will say this, if LeBron James goes to one of those other teams and you threw him out there, Minnesota, Denver, and Philly, and wins a championship, we will look at LeBron James and say, this man is a dynasty unto himself.
5: The idea of him playing on another team is certainly an interesting one, certainly one that, I don't know, I'm not as on board with necessarily as you are. Now, there's a lot of conversation about it. Bob Myers is the president of the Harris Blitzer Sports and Entertainment Group, which owns and operates the Philadelphia 76ers. He was on the podcast with Rich Paul and Max Kellerman and had this to say, Bob Myers did, making his pitch to join the Philadelphia 76ers.
9: If he was here, I'd say, I honestly believe this is your best chance to win. You have to decide all the other things that are equally important, because it's his life, right? He has to play. He has to face the scrutiny of his decision that half the people will say, you should have done this or should have done that. And they'll criticize him for whatever, which is his life. So he's been through all that. What I would just say is, if it's about winning, and that, let's talk about this team, because you can win here in Philadelphia.
5: Yeah, he can win, and that was Bob Myers, who is, I think, a much bigger draw than we've talked about probably relative to the Philadelphia 76ers on Game Over.
6: No doubt.
5: Game Over with Max Kellerman and Rich Paul. Because I got to be fair and say, if I believe Pat Riley is a draw to Miami, which he is, and LeBron knows that, Bob Myers is a modern day, well, Riley's modern day, but you know what I'm saying, a newer version of Pat Riley. Different approach, but an approach unto itself that those around him and those working with him and for him know. He's leading with joy, he's leading with harmony, and he's going to be the one that helps fix any lack of harmony, and he's going to take the human element and the feelings and emotions of the person in addition to the analytics of basketball into it. Like, CeCe, we probably haven't talked about enough about that man that we just heard from as an attractive piece for LeBron James.
6: Well, yeah, and if you're looking at what the Sixers are building, it's all about vibes, right? Tyrese Maxey, Vijay Edgecombe, positive vibes around those dudes. And then, of course, Bob Myers leading the organization. And of all the prospective destinations that we're talking about, like, what's the one where you have more confidence in the person at the top that's orchestrating everything, which is Bob Myers? I understand they hired a new general manager, and so far we like what Philly's general manager has done. But Bob Myers is the one that's above him. That's a part of the process in doing the hiring. And we like how the chips have fallen for the Sixers. So if you're LeBron James, that's something to pay attention to. And I got to say this, Ev, I do believe that the Jaylen Brown trade is one of those moves that makes LeBron sit back and seriously consider playing for a team in what will be his farewell tour years that he hasn't already worn a jersey for.
5: Yeah, it's for whatever reason, I don't see it with a new team. I see it as Miami and Cleveland now, unless the new team is Golden State.
6: Well, that's because you only want to see it with Miami.
5: Well, I want to see it with Miami, even though I'd be totally fraudulent because I rip on LeBron constantly, and I'd be the first to admit it, egg on the face, the whole deal, but I want my team to win. But I think that if there is a new team, Golden State feels like the new team to me, but Philly certainly has an argument here. Brian Windhorst, the ESPN NBA Insider Hoop Collective podcast, which, by the way, I was going to tell you about this yesterday off the air. I'll just do it on the air. A lot of talk on the most recent one about your guy, Darren Peterson. So a lot of talk about Darren. Everyone's going to be talking about him.
6: You say that like I haven't already heard it.
5: I know. I was going to say it to you like, hey, let's talk about what we heard yesterday. And so I decided to do it here on the show. Anyway, here's Windy on ESPN Cleveland. Really big show with Tony Rizzo, Aaron Goldhammer, and Chris Oldak about Philly and how maybe it doesn't feel right.
10: We ran a poll. Do you expect LeBron to come back? Everyone does. Everyone
11: of course, because it's the vibe.
10: Worries, Brian. You know me. I'm a paranoid Cleveland sports fan.
11: Rightfully. Yeah, rightfully. And look, like, I think it would be flat out weird to see him playing in Philadelphia. I'm sorry. The vibe is off with that. The vibe feels right with Cleveland. The vibe feels right with Miami. But it's just a vibe. It's not anything that he has actually said publicly or to anybody that I've talked to. The people that I've talked to are all basing it on vibes. I know Rich Paul probably knows exactly what he's going to do, but even Rich is playing the game. He's out there talking about 10 teams like LeBron is considering all of them. Come on.
5: Yeah, like he's considering all of them. No, he's not considering 10 teams. I don't think that's the case. No. I say old team. CC says new team. If you out there could script where LeBron plays next, you could say he plays for a new team that he's never played for. Like CC is saying, hey, let's discuss this Philadelphia option. This is an interesting one to play out for a myriad of reasons that may be more interesting and may increase his legacy. The fourth title the fifth title on the fourth team could actually be a bigger accomplishment than winning again somewhere else. If you were scripting it, if you were advising LeBron out there, would you rather see him play for a team he's already played for, or a new team altogether? 888-SAY-ESPN, 888-729-3776 is your telephone number to join the show. New team or old team for LeBron? And favorite game at recess? We got to have you chime in on that. That's important here. CC goes butts up. I go what's it? What? Isn't that the name of the game?
6: No, that's not what we called it.
5: What did you say it was?
7: It's wall ball. Oh, what's butts up?
5: Isn't that the same thing?
6: Oh, my God.
7: No.
5: It's not?
6: No.
5: Wall ball. I said.
6: Oh, my God.
5: Box ball, connect four square, whatever you guys said.
6: Evan Cohen.
7: Do you just have your own names for these games? Because they have names.
5: People call it that. The exact game you're talking about is called that. We're on Sportsmanlike, presented by Progressive Insurance.
7: What's up?
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8: And Ian. 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
4: 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So CC wants LeBron on a new team. Can I say specifically Philadelphia, or are you open to all four of the new team options with Philadelphia, Golden State, Denver, and Minnesota?
5: Well, I don't want to dismiss the Denver Nuggets factor, right? Nikola Jokic is a three-time MVP and might have just had his best season last year where he averaged a triple-double. So I don't want to eliminate the Denver Nuggets off the board, especially knowing how sensitive the Jokic situation is. I know we're talking about that later.
4: Yeah.
5: But LeBron James and Nikola Jokic together, I think that would be beautiful basketball.
4: By the way, I'm getting tweets here. People are agreeing with me on the way I phrased wall ball that you played growing up in recess.
6: Yeah. Okay, you can just say it. You don't have to talk around it.
4: Well, no, because the way I phrased it is the tamer version of the way people say it. You know what I'm saying?
6: Goodness.
5: Hold on. Okay, so what's the way that you said it?
4: Butts up.
5: There's an even worse version of that?
4: Well, there's a word that I
5: wouldn't say. In terms of the name of the game?
7: Let's not find out what it is.
5: Find out what it is, Pat. Butts up sounds bad enough. Okay,
4: I'm just telling you.
5: I like the way that I phrased it better. Wall ball, yes, but wall ball just sounds.
7: Yeah, I think we
5: sounds like it would be more fun.
7: We can just call it wall ball.
6: Wikipedia says it is also called butt ball, fireball, and chunkus.
5: Chunkus. Now that sounds worse. A way that Evan Cohen. So Evan, if you were to call it a different name, I would think it would be Chunkus. Evan Cohen,
4: no,
5: please.
4: Yeah, Chunkus. I'm saying, I want to be clear. I'm saying this, not CeCe. He's thinking, because I know him, he's thinking that sounds Yiddish, and that sounds the way in which Evan would say different words, because I'll break out Yiddish words.
5: I am saying that.
6: You want to play Chunkus, and I'll hit you with the ball in your tukus?
4: That's what he's thinking. New team or old team for LeBron and favorite recess game growing up? Marlon in New York watching on ESPN2. Morning, Marlon. New team or old team for LeBron?
8: I'm going with the old team. I'm going with the Miami Heat.
4: I think with
8: Giannis and Bam and LeBron, I think they formed the new big three.
4: I don't know where Marlon just went there. All of a sudden,
5: he faded away. Maybe he went to go play wall ball.
4: Yeah.
5: I would just ask this question, though, Ev. If LeBron James goes to the Miami Heat, obviously there's a need to have somebody that can orchestrate the offense, somebody that can get everybody organized, get the ball to them in their spots, especially in clutch time. LeBron James can do that even going into season 24.
4: Yes.
5: My question for Miami would be this. Where is your shooting coming from?
4: Okay. So
5: where is your perimeter defense coming? Like, those are the issues that Miami is going to have to contend with if they're really going to be a title contender. So those are the things that they got to solve for. Adding LeBron James helps the cause, but there's still some glaring holes with that roster.
4: Yeah, I mean, they have six guys on their roster, and I saw this from Five Reasons Sports, which covers the Miami Heat. Six guys in their current roster who shot over 37.5% from three last year. So they have shooters.
5: Yeah, okay.
4: They just don't have the traditional ones that people think of.

0: is they don't have the specialist types, which I don't think work anymore.
1: But see, here's the thing, Ev. I'm not talking about somebody that's like a specialist. I'm talking about somebody that is a consistent shooter, and I'm not talking about a one season sample size.
0: Right.
1: Like, what are your career averages? Who are you really? Right. Check the back of the baseball card. Don't give me the one off, the aberration. Right. I love THJ. I think he's a good player.
0: That's the one, obviously. Yeah,
1: I understand that, but I love him. But he doesn't solve your shooting problems. Davion Mitchell is not enough. Like the Andrew Wiggins, God bless him, not enough when it comes to perimeter shooting. And so those are not names that are top of mind when you think of guys that can consistently thump it from the outside, guys that you can rely on in big spots to make big shots. And so that's the question. Where are those guys coming from?
0: Mark in Florida watching on ESPN2. Mark, you want a new team or an old team for LeBron James and favorite game at recess growing up?
2: Good morning, fellas. I love the show. Been watching for over a year faithfully. Shout out to Small. Sorry, she's not there. But I'm gonna say new team, and I'm going to say specifically the Philadelphia 76ers because of the trade, the Jaylen Brown trade. I think that if he really wants to win, that team looks really poised to do it. Embiid is always a question mark with his health and everything, but I'm going to go new team, even though it would be weird to see him in a different jersey.
0: Yeah, that's the thing. It would still be weird, but that would be a fascinating storyline. And favorite recess game growing up?
2: Oh, four squares well.
0: Oh, yes.
2: You know, you get to the top, you know what I'm saying? When you get to that one spot and you get to stay up there for a long time, everybody trying to get around and take you down, I love it.
0: Yeah, I forgot about that. Yeah, you rotate up to, like, the main spot with that box that you're in, the four square box ball, whatever it's called there. That's a good one. Yeah, but, CeCe, the idea of seeing him in a new uniform this late, here's the one thing that scares me about that. Does it become one of those things that we look at and say, hey, remember when Hakeem Olajuwon was on the Raptors? Remember when Patrick Ewing was on the Sonics and the Magic? Like, I understand how great LeBron was last year, and he was. But in my head, I go to that place of, if, God forbid, he falls off and he's not nearly as good, that uniform he's in, it would be weird if it was the new one versus, oh, remember he went back to that 1 year for the Cavs and, all right, he wasn't the same player, but it was a great final year and a great send-off. It would feel more right than a hypothetical bad year, which he's never had, in a new uniform.
1: Yeah, Michael Jordan playing for the Wizards was weird, but it didn't tarnish his legacy in any way, shape, or form.
0: Yeah, and he averaged 20 points a game with the Wizards. And
1: he played in all the games.
0: Yeah.
1: So I don't think it tarnishes his legacy, especially if he views the Philadelphia 76ers as giving him a better chance to contend for a championship. And quite frankly, based on what I saw in the postseason and based on what the Cleveland Cavaliers' explanations were for some of their shortcomings, I would have angst about rejoining that organization as well.
0: Yeah, I actually think he would have a lot of work to do with that organization. Like, I think he would have to do more work than anywhere else with them. And I'm not talking about, like, oh, he's going to have to rebound more. No, like, all right, come here. All right, we got to go to dinner. And I got to explain.
1: They don't have a killer instinct. Ev, they don't have a killer instinct.
0: Right.
1: They don't. I know the Sixers have a killer instinct because I know they got another finals MVP on the team.
0: Mm.
1: What's the other franchise that offers him that?
0: Miami.
1: There are very few spots. You're talking about Denver, Miami, and then the Golden State Warriors. Like,
0: actually, all those of them, are very, now that I think about it.
1: Well, Minnesota doesn't. So, yeah, Cleveland doesn't. So,
0: yeah. Can I throw one other curveball at this whole thing? You're saying you'd rather a new team than an old team. I'm saying I kind of lean towards old team unless it's Golden State. If you believe, whether anyone out there believes that he has not made up his mind yet, are we 1,000% sure the Lakers are off the board altogether?
1: I don't think they should be. I don't think they should be, Ev. I mean, if you look at what the Lakers are now and some of the moves that they've made in free agency and via trade, I don't think they should be. But only he can know how he felt about how the Lakers have handled this time and how they've handled everything with the franchise post Luka Doncic trade. Only he has the answer to how he feels and the state of play when it comes to the things that the organization has done to make him still feel welcome there. I don't know that. Only he knows that, he and Rich Paul. So, but I still think from a basketball standpoint, there's a lot to like with what the Lakers are bringing to the party.
0: Coming up, how is it possible that a critique of a situation 1 year ago today still exists 1 year later exactly the same way? We'll explain next. We're on Sportsmanlike, presented by Progressive Insurance.
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6: Into the left field. 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

0: 1 year ago today, a man by the name of Chris Canty had this to say about Nikola Jokic, one of the best athletes in the world, a champion, a multiple-time MVP, and better at his job, arguably, than anyone in this sport currently at that same position. Maybe not arguably. We could talk about Wemby and how great he is. Nikola Jokic is the best center in the NBA. Many people believe he's the best player in the NBA. Yet 1 year ago today, this is again 1 year ago today, Chris Canty had this critique, or this analysis, excuse me, of Nikola Jokic's situation in Denver that really could be played today as if it was live and if it happened right now. Let's take a listen.
1: They've got to make it work. It's not just about being able to put names on the roster. It's about this group coming together and playing well as a team. So there's a huge amount of pressure on Josh Kroenke. There's a huge amount of pressure on that front office. There's a huge amount of pressure on first-year head coach David Adelman. So they've got to find a way to make this work, and it's got to work this season. Because if it doesn't, I think there's a very real scenario where we're talking about Nikola Jokic forcing his way out. Now, again, on its face, I think the decision by Jokic's camp was all about trying to maximize the dollar figure, make as much money as you can.
0: 1 year later, he still hasn't signed the contract extension. That was CeCe talking about Jokic delaying the contract extension. CeCe, I think the only thing that you would have to change if we pretended that happened today is you'd have to say second-year coach David Adelman. That is the only thing that potentially would change, right? With you, if that is your belief, does that not apply today, as we found out this week confirmed that Jokic is not going to sign a contract extension right now? And that what that means is he has a $59 million salary this year and a player option next year for $62.8 million. Now, if he signs the contract next year, the extension, he would have a 5-year, $359.5 million extension, the largest extension in the history, largest contract in the history of the NBA.
2: That is crazy. 5 years, 359, Evan?
0: That's correct.
2: Oh my God. That's a lot of money to turn down. But here's the dilemma that Jokic is gonna find himself in with the organization increasingly taking a posture that they're not going to go into the second apron and that they want to limit what they have to pay out in luxury tax bill. What happens as Jokic becomes older and more expensive to the parts around him? And will the shape of the roster allow him to contend at a championship level? Every NBA team has to deal with that to some degree. But when you're talking about the most expensive player in the history of the league, it becomes even more so. And nobody is making the argument that Jokic ain't worth the money. The Joker is worth every single penny that he can get from the Denver Nuggets. The only question is, will the team around him resemble one that can rival the Oklahoma City Thunder, the San Antonio Spurs, and anybody else that is a true title juggernaut in the West?
0: Nikola Jokic is 31 years old. He is turning 32 this season. So when he hits free agency next year, assuming he chooses to have that happen, he will enter it at 32. So 32 to basically 37 years old would be this contract. Many people have said around Jokic that he's the kind of guy that could just pick up, retire, and leave and go back to Serbia and be on the farm with his horses and be a happy camper. No notice, no retirement tour, you know, just drop of a dime leaf. I think there's something we're not talking about. I think there's not something we are not talking about with Jokic as he keeps delaying this contract because everyone assumes it's just money. I will defer to Brian Windhorst on something here.
3: Why would the Jazz do that?
0: Specific to the team, why would the Jazz do that? The Utah Jazz have 10 first-round picks upcoming. At least five of them are tradable. They have just allowed their center to walk out the door to go to the L.A. Lakers for two first-rounders, Walker Kessler. They just brought in a number two pick in Darren Peterson that could be a megastar. And you keep asking yourself, why would they do that? Why would they keep peeling off pieces for draft picks? Who are they waiting for? Is this the answer to that question? And are we sure the Denver Nuggets don't get to a point, CeCe, where they say, if he's not going to sign this extension and he's going to keep pushing it back, and we are not building the proper roster around him, do we do the unheard of? Do we ever consider striking first? Has at any point the Denver Nuggets organization sat there and said, wait a minute, we're waiting for him. What are we doing here? We haven't built a championship team around him since the championship, obviously. He's amazing. He's an MVP every single year. They don't seem overly willing to go into the tax. I'm just throwing it out there. Is there any chance they may sell high and they may get the single greatest return in the history of this sport in a hypothetical Jokic trade? Have they had the meeting is the question I am asking, because there is a clear-cut, obvious destination for a team in need long-term of a center in an area that you could easily see Jokic going to because he wants to live in silence. Utah feels perfect for Jokic, and they have all the ammo to get him. I'm just asking the question, why would they do that?
2: Well, to answer the question, they're not a responsible organization if they're not debating that internally. Here's what I will say. You can't trade a player like Jokic. If he leaves, he leaves. You can't trade him. Especially when he says that he wants to stay in Denver. And there is a reason, a plausible explanation as to why he's waiting to sign his contract. So he's eligible for 5 years, $359 million. Ev, as uncomfortable as it may be, as puckered as Josh Kroenke in ownership may be throughout the course of the next calendar year, they're going to have to grit their teeth and they have to go through this with the assurance only of Jokic's word. That is it. Because you can't trade a player like Nikola Jokic when he doesn't ask to be traded. Just can't do it.
0: Totally understand. I tend to agree with you. I just think alternative options with one of the greatest athletes in sports over the last decade have not been discussed. And I wanted to bring up two of them. One of them is, would they ever trade him? And there's your destination. I'll put you on the spot in a second to really make your brain go crazy on this one. The other one is, maybe he doesn't sign the contract extension because maybe he doesn't want to play basketball that much longer and he doesn't want to screw over this team and this organization that he does love. I'm just saying. Now, here's the one. Here's the one that's crazy.
2: I'm listening.
0: Danny Ainge is waking up this morning in Utah and he's listening to this. And obviously, he's thought about this before, but let me call Denver. Let me see what's, hey, he's not signing with you. I got 10 picks. I got all these young players. I got contracts and marketing to kind of get close to making it work here. You interested? And then all of a sudden Denver says, no chance in heck. But if you throw that Peterson guy in there, then we'll have a second conversation.
2: Yeah.
0: Then what?
2: Then if you're Denver, you got to think about it.
0: All right. So CC went from you could never trade that guy. Well, unless it's for this guy, then you can. And all these picks. I'm just saying. Why would you do that?
2: Why would you weaponize Darren Peterson against me in this conversation?
0: I'm just saying.
2: You're a bad guy.
0: If this was. Okay. Here's why I'm doing this. This is the exact same kind of situation as Giannis. And every day we talked about where is Giannis going to go. But we don't do that with Jokic. They basically have the same-ish resume, right? One championship, one team guy, multiple MVPs, face of the franchise, best player in franchise history, the whole deal, right? We did it for years, plural, with Giannis. And I want to finish in Milwaukee. I want to be in Milwaukee, and he's on the Heat. Jokic has said the same kinds of things. We don't do it with Jokic. I don't know what the difference is. I don't know why the approach is different. All I know is a logical team in the conference he's in the general area of the country that he is currently working in, general vicinity of Utah, has more ammo to get a player like Jokic than literally anyone in the NBA. And I'm just asking why that conversation hasn't come up, because it would with everyone else but this guy. And I don't understand
2: Jokic,
0: why.
2: Jokic wins more, period.
0: But he doesn't win enough.
2: Well, you're saying he doesn't win enough, but he wins more. Like, this was the first season this decade where they were No, this is the second season where they were one and done this decade. So you're talking about a lot of postseason runs that they've won at least one playoff series. And in a lot of those, you're talking about them getting to the conference finals. Giannis is not the same. Like, he's won one playoff series this decade. Like, I will say this, like, it's a situation where Jokic wins a lot more in the postseason than Giannis. And so everybody still looks at Denver as a potential viable contender if they add the right complementary pieces around Jokic, as opposed to Giannis, where it felt like he did the quiet quit thing because it became obvious that the Bucks couldn't get it right around him.
0: We are in Sportsmanlike here on ESPN Radio, ESPN2. 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
2: 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So if they're fed up with Jaylen Brown, could Jason Tatum have stopped it? 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

0: 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From all of us here at Unsportsmanlike, shout out to our friends, our now ex-teammates, the great Tim Bontemps, for joining the Atlanta Hawks front office. Hoop Collective to Atlanta Hawks. Well done by Bontemps. We love him. He's been on with us a million times. And congratulations to Bontemps for his new move now to the Atlanta Hawks front office.
1: Nuno's least favorite team now? Or?
0: Oh, yeah. Nuno doesn't like Bontemps. I forgot about that.
2: Here's a beef.
0: Wow. Now we need a Knicks-Hawks playoff series. And Nuno and Bontemps sitting together. 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CC, before we get into the Celtics here, another one of our teammates and friends, Dan Orlovsky, has chimed in on something here at Dan Orlovsky 7, asking about the favorite games at recess, which we have been talking about growing up. Would you like to hear the power rankings from Orlovsky? He gave us a 1 through 4. So here we go.
2: What do you got?
0: You want me to start with 4 or 1? Choose your own adventure.
2: No, you start at 4 and you work your way down.
0: Number four. Tackle football.
1: That's four.
0: That's
1: what he played. Tackle football at recess?
0: Yeah, well, he was a quarterback, so you don't want to get tackled too much.
1: Didn't know you could play tackle football at recess.
0: I feel like the teachers and...
2: Oh, you can. You ain't got no pass, but you can.
0: That's right, and I feel like the teachers would stop that.
1: It's just funny that the NFL player is like, tackle football, the thing that I made my career on. I'm going to go with that fourth.
0: But it's a recess game. All right, number three. Kickball, red ball only. Does anyone use another ball for kickball?
2: Yellow ball.
1: As opposed to what?
2: Yellow ball.
0: Yellow ball, really?
2: Yeah, there's a yellow ball for kickball, yep.
0: Huh. Well, I'm with Pat. The as opposed to what would have been my answer to that question. But is it the same texture of ball?
2: It's the same ball.
0: It's but just painted differently.
1: It's the same thing.
0: Okay. All right. Next one.
3: Number 2.
0: Kill the carrier. Yeah.
2: Oh, yeah.
0: Yeah, that was fun. That was fun. I even liked that one.
2: We called it something else, but yeah, I remember that game.
0: And then for Orlovsky.
3: Number 1.
0: I can't believe we forgot this when we were talking about this. Dodgeball.
1: It was more of a gym class game than a recess game.
0: That's true.
1: You had to get a lot of people organized to play dodgeball. Foursquare, you needed four people and a couple rotations.
0: Thanks, Cam.
1: Well, there was a line always for Foursquare because there were only so many people on the court at the time.
0: All right, so Orlovsky chiming in with that. His top 4 recess games, dodgeball, kill the carrier, kickball, and tackle football. All right.
2: Pickup basketball has to be one of those, too, though.
0: Okay, I'm glad. Yeah, pickup basketball was a big one.
2: Pickup basketball was a big deal. 21, remember playing 21 at recess?
0: Yeah,
2: like that was a big deal.
0: Now, even where I grew up, which was, a nice area, you have to have the chain nets, though, on the baskets outside. That's the key. Like the playground-type nets instead of the actual, nylon nets, the chain nets outside pickup basketball is the best at recess.
2: Some people didn't have any nets.
0: That's true too.
1: And always a double rim though.
0: Double rim chain nets.
2: The double rim, right, Pat? I hated the double rim.
1: Double rim metal backboard.
2: I hated the double rim. The double rim was terrible.
0: I grew up at a time. Well, it's the same time that CeCe grew up, but when UNLV basketball was the biggest and coolest thing. So all we would do when we play pickup basketball at recess is like, all right, who's LJ? Who's Stacey Ogman? Who's Greg Anthony? Like, we would all just be members of UNLV. That's what we would do. It's just like everyone would take on the character of the UNLV basketball player at that time because the Run Rebels were the coolest thing ever. All right. Now, I don't know that Jaylen Brown and Jason Tatum are going to go to recess together. It doesn't feel like they are. It feels like maybe they go to opposite sides of the playground. As Jason Tatum and Jaylen Brown, teammates for a while, won a championship together. Their on-court success, unquestioned. They were amazing in their time together, decade or whatever it was, with the Boston Celtics. But their relationship is an interesting one. Shams Charania, ESPN senior NBA writer, was on with Stephen A. Smith, Straight Shooter, on his SiriusXM radio show, and had this to say about the relationship between Tatum and Brown.
4: It is a tale of two different people. And for the longest time, over 10 years, 9 years together, they both worked amazing on the court together. Like on the court, they were great. But like over the last year or so, that personal relationship, it was as close to not existent as you could have. But on the court, they were amazing, hardworking professionals together.
0: CeCe, let me ask you this. As somebody that has succeeded to the highest of levels, 11 years in the NFL, won a championship, never played a full season on a losing team. If you were Jaylen Brown, would you believe Jason Tatum got you traded?
2: No.
0: You would not?
2: No.
0: Why?
2: No. No, because I think the reasons why they traded him become increasingly more obvious. They moved on because the organization didn't think that he was worth the cash that they were shelling out. And they already had a best player and were saying, if this guy is not in the conversation for being one of the five best players on the planet, then we're not going to be paying him, you know, $60, $65, $70 million. And we're certainly not giving him a two-year extension that pays him $145 million. So I think that's where it came down to. Once the Celtics missed out on Giannis, it became obvious the only mea culpa that the organization could give Jaylen Brown was that contract extension, and that was never going to happen, considering that they also still owed him damn near $200 million on the final 3 years of the current contract extension that he's on.
0: So let me ask it a little differently then.
2: What's up?
0: If they had the relationship at the Super Bowl in Pittsburgh this year, I'm sorry, the draft in Pittsburgh this year, we were sitting there and OCU Mignore, your former teammate, comes to set 15 years after you guys won a championship and loving it up, hugging it up, smiling, laughing, as if it was yesterday that you won. If they had that relationship, would Jaylen Brown be on the Sixers?
2: No. I don't think he'd be on the Sixers. Because here's the thing. Now, Jaylen Brown is probably a little bit better at getting at the rim than Jason Tatum. But if you introduce somebody like Giannis, that's a completely different skill set from Tatum. And so even though the best case scenario worked out for both players that were drafted into that organization, I think they realized that the one championship was probably all that they were going to squeeze out of the tandem, and they were forced to make a choice, and they leaned toward taking Jason Tatum over Jaylen Brown. You can feel a way, but you know that Jason Tatum wasn't the impetus for being traded.
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16: Jared Jones of the Pittsburgh Pirates. Six perfect innings of baseball, 77 pitches, and he got pulled. Listen, these guys got to stop. These managers have to stop with this. It's ridiculous. There isn't a world where you pull a pitcher who has thrown six perfect innings ever. You know, it's so hard. To be perfect for six, it's nearly impossible to be perfect for nine. And these guys are pulling guys. We're not talking about 115 pitchers here. That's 77 pitches in six innings. That's like 12 pitches an inning. What are we doing in baseball? You're killing the sport with this crap. This is why people are starting to like get irritated and not watch baseball because of stuff like this. Dylan Cease got a chance to finish a no-no.
1: Yep.
16: And he had 115 pitches. Stop.
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4: The Rams trade for reigning Defensive Player of the Year, Myles Garrett.
5: 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I love this move to the Kansas City Chiefs.
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0: 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The top five coaches on the hot seat.
7: All right, CC, it is time for our NFL Rank'em series. You heard it there. Top five NFL coaches on the hot seat, along with Chris Canty, Evan Cohen with you. 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Smalls off, back with us on Monday. Now, I'm going to give you a little caveat here, okay?
4: What you got?
7: There are five coaches that I think everyone knows are definitively on the hot seat going into the season. Like today, as we sit here on July 9th, we all know we're keeping an eye on the following five. Zach Taylor in Cincinnati, Dan Quinn in Washington, Shane Steichen in Indy, Aaron Glenn with the Jets, and Todd Bowles in Tampa. I think those are the obvious five. I think everybody knows, because all of them were talked about a year ago, are they going to be the head coach going into this season, right? That's not what we're going to do then. So what we're going to do, the top five coaches that I think could end up on the hot seat. Not that
4: okay,
7: all.
4: Okay, so before we get into the list, I just want to make sure I got this right. Zach Taylor, Aaron Glenn, Todd Bowles, Dan Quinn. Who's the fifth?
7: Steichen.
4: Okay.
7: I literally had to look up to make sure he was still the coach of the Colts, by the way. He's like, wait, did I miss something? I'm serious.
4: That is incredibly disrespectful, sir.
7: I don't mean to be that way. I actually was confused for a second. So those are the obvious.
4: Did they give out a letter 2 years in a row saying that Shane Steichen is going to return?
7: Thank you. Thank you. Now I have my justification.
4: I think they did it 2 years in a row.
7: So these are the top five coaches that I think could end up on the hot seat. Let's start with number five.
0: Number five.
7: People are going to be shocked by this. I love this coach. I hope he wins his Super Bowl, and I hope he wins a million of them because of how much I like this coach. But what you've done in the past organizationally does not necessarily mean it's going to be the same thing moving forward. Number five, Mike McCarthy. Everyone goes to the place of, well, Steelers don't fire coaches. Look how long Chuck Knoll was there. Look how long Bill Cowher was there. Look how long Mike Tomlin was there. Understood. Each of the last two seasons that Aaron Rodgers has played in full, a coach has either moved on or gotten fired. I think this could be the third one.
4: Oh, my God.
7: I think this could be the third one. I love Mike McCarthy. I'm thrilled for the fact that Mike McCarthy's going back home to Pittsburgh. Does anyone look at this team and say it's a big-time team this year? Do you look at the Pittsburgh Steelers and say, boy, that is a Super Bowl contending team? I think it's pretty obvious the Pittsburgh Steelers organization still wants Mike Tomlin to be the head coach. You know how I know? Because they hired Mike Tomlin to be the head coach. It's just the offensive version of Mike Tomlin. And I mean that complimentary. But if they don't perform well this year, if they don't make the playoffs, there's a chance that maybe Omar Khan, their general manager, gets bounced. And a new GM comes in, and that person may say, well, I want my own head coach. I'm Rodgers, sorry, goodbye, see you later. I'm just not sold that this is all going to work. Unfortunately, Mike McCarthy always brings you double-digit wins. I get it, but that may not even be enough to make the playoffs in that division this year. If you buy into Baltimore, if you buy into Cincinnati, you could win 10 games if you're the Pittsburgh Steelers and not make the playoffs. So I think a coach that could end up on the hot seat, number five, Mike McCarthy, CeCe.
4: Well, if they win 10 games, Mike McCarthy ain't going to be one and done. But I guess, Ev, all of the things that you said are true. I can't envision the Pittsburgh Steelers firing a coach after just one season. That means that the convictions that you had, the process that you went about to land on Mike McCarthy being your head coach, wasn't that strong. I can't see the Pittsburgh Steelers as an organization making that rash of a decision.
7: Understood. I don't know that that's a reason that they couldn't. It's to say they haven't. I don't know that that means they couldn't.
4: I think they hired Mike McCarthy to find their next franchise quarterback, and that is a 2-year proposition. And they're going
7: right.
4: to give it this. They're going to give it this year. See what happens with those draft picks, and then of course next year is a quarterback rich draft. If they're bad, guess what? You're going to have a high pick, and who better to develop that young quarterback than Mike McCarthy?
7: Let's get to number four.
0: Number four.
7: Number four in the list is done in many ways for you, CC. What if I told you there was a head coach in the NFL who had a quarterback, developed the quarterback or helped develop the quarterback, didn't want the quarterback back, and the quarterback went on to win the Super Bowl somewhere else?
4: Oh, yeah. Put him on there, baby. KOC, get him on there.
7: And here's why.
4: Get him on there.
7: Why could he end up on the hot seat? Well, in 4 years in the NFL, if you've won one division, you've made it to the playoffs twice, and haven't won a playoff game, normally we would say, well, that guy has got to be on the hot seat. Well, wait a minute. The guy is almost 20 games over 500. He's 43-25. He's made quarterbacks really good. Understood. Totally get that. The reality is Sam Darnold's best full season, start to finish, came after him. Daniel Jones had the best stretch of his NFL career after him. Kirk Cousins is still going to be a starting quarterback, we think, this year after him. J.J. McCarthy needs to be replaced with him. I like Kevin O'Connell. I think he's a good coach. But if the Minnesota Vikings in a really difficult division with the Chicago Bears and Green Bay Packers, who both have Super Bowl aspirations, and I'm sure the Detroit Lions are going to get back to those Super Bowl aspirations at some point, that's a really tough division. Could he go 8-9 this year? Yeah, he could. He could. That's not off the board. I got to put Kevin O'Connell on the I think he could end up on the hot seat list.
4: Yeah, and they fired their general manager, Kwesi Adofo-Mensah.
7: That's right.
4: There's nobody else to scapegoat in that organization if you're Kevin O'Connell. So, yeah, KOC has got to put up or shut up. He's got to win, and he's got to win in the postseason. And if that doesn't happen, then I think all options should be on the board.
7: Number three.
0: Number three.
7: I understand this guy's only been at his spot for 1 year, and he was better than we anticipated for 1 year. But he still didn't have a winning record. And I still don't believe the allure of a big-name coach won't excite this guy's bosses. Number three on top five coaches that could be on the hot seat here, Brian Schottenheimer, Dallas Cowboys. 7-9-1. That's what the Dallas Cowboys were last year. 7-9-1. Horrific real-life tragedy? Absolutely.
4: Yes.
7: I am not going to...
4: Trading your best player on the eve of the season... Also a really bad spot to put a new head coach in.
7: Totally agree. That doesn't necessarily mean they're going to be contenders this year. Everyone seems to think they're going to be, and maybe they will be. But what if they're not? What if they're not? There are other coaches.
4: What does it look like? What does it look like if they're not contenders, though? Because there's a big variance in that. They could not be contenders at 3-14. They could not be contenders at 10-7.
7: 8-9-9-8. Let's give him the benefit of that. Let's say he goes 9-8. Technically, that's two more wins than he had a year ago. There's improvement.
4: Yes.
7: Is that going to be enough for the Jones family?
4: I think it depends on what it looks like. Jerry Jones is never satisfied, but I will say this, progress after you trade a player like Micah Parsons is a good sign of things to come. And lest we not forget, the Dallas Cowboys still have draft capital on the table from that trade. So I would just say, let's just wait and see what they do.
7: Understood. I just want to remind people that Jerry Jones every Sunday night will flip on NBC and see Mike Tomlin. All right, number two. Number two on this list is a guy that could have been on the initial list of, we all know that he's on the hot seat, but he got a contract extension. I mean, Matt LaFleur has to be on this list, does he not? Green Bay Packers? At some point, this Green Bay Packers group has to put up or shut up. And what I mean by that is I have praised Brian Gutekunst, the general manager, so much. The guts to move on from Aaron Rodgers, the guts to go out there and give up tremendous draft capital and financial capital to get Micah Parsons, who now unfortunately is hurt and is going to miss probably half the season. At some point, you've got to put up or shut up. Jordan Love, Matt LaFleur combination. Never won a division. Not gone to the Super Bowl, not been a top five MVP. Like, at some point, put up or shut up. And the Green Bay Packers, I get the loyalty. I get how good LaFleur is. I get that he'd be hired by another team in 2 seconds. That's not the issue. right? Like, same thing with the Ravens last year. It was understandable that the Ravens and John Harbaugh could say we should go our separate ways, just like it was maybe the best hire of any team in the offseason for the Giants to hire him, like, the next day. So it's completely understandable if Matt LaFleur and the Green Bay Packers after the season say, all right, you know what? Goodbye, see you later. And then LaFleur ends up as a head coach somewhere else. That doesn't mean he may not end up on the hot seat, CC.
4: Jordan Love is going into his seventh year in the NFL, and he's never won the division as a full-time starter. I'm with you on this one, Ev. I'm paying him full freight. I at least have to have a quarterback-head coach combination that can show me after, you know, 4 or 5 seasons that they are capable of winning the division. And the Green Bay Packers haven't done that. And then, oh, by the way, and by in just 1 year with the combination of Caleb Williams and Ben Johnson. So if you're looking at the power rankings or the pecking order in the NFC North, it doesn't feel like the Green Bay Packers are threatening to be the team to beat. They're always chasing, and that's not a posture that you want to be in when you're paying your quarterback $55 million a year.
7: All right, time to get to number one.
0: Number one.
7: It is utterly absurd in my mind for this man to be on this list at number one. Except he works for one of two organizations that could look at his resume and say, we could do that with you or we could do that without you. Number one on this list is a man that has never had a losing season, a man that has won 3 divisions, a man that has been to 2 Super Bowls, and a man that has won a Super Bowl and is 33 games over 500 in his NFL coaching career. Nick Sirianni, Philadelphia Eagles. The Philadelphia Eagles and the Seattle Seahawks, the world champs, are the only two organizations in this sport over the last 20 to 30 years that you could actually say are nameless and faceless at both head coach and quarterback. They believe they can replace both spots and win. How do I know that? They've done it multiple times, both parties. It is absurd for this guy to be on this list. But if I'm going to talk about the top 5 coaches that could be on the hot seat by season's end, not the obvious ones, right? We know that Zach Taylor in Cincinnati is going to be. We know that Aaron Glenn with the Jets is going to be. We know that Todd Bowles and Dan Quinn are going to be. We know that. Steichen and Indy. I'm giving you 5 that maybe we don't realize and playing out scenarios in which all of a sudden could put them there. What's the scenario? One I don't believe will happen, but one many other people believe will, which is Jalen Hurts ain't that good. The offense ain't that good. They regret moving on from A.J. Brown, and Nick Sirianni retroactively was the man that never fixed this thing. So Nick Sirianni, number one. I know that probably warms your heart, CeCe.
4: Yeah, I mean, I completely agree for all of the reasons that you laid out. I just want to make it clear for the record. This is Evan Cohen putting Nick Sirianni on the hot list.
7: Oh, my God.
4: I will say this. Interesting that you think that there are 3 teams in the NFC East that could be hiring new coaches next year.
7: Glad you noticed
4: that. Yeah, because, I mean, it's really only John Harbaugh, the one that got hired this year, that's the only one that's not on your hot list rankings. That is incredible.
7: I'm so glad you noticed that. Can I tell you why?
4: Can I throw out another coach?
7: Yeah. Go ahead. You know what? Let's do this. Let's take a break because I think the connection's a little choppy here. So we're gonna get this all lined up here. So we got a lot to do here. The reason why I felt comfortable with the 3 NFC East coaches on the hot seat and then the other coach that CeCe wants to mention, plus objections, omissions from you guys out there as well. 888-SAY-ESPN, 888-729-3776 is the telephone number to join the show. Hot Seat, ESPN Radio Rank'em Series, Hot Seat NFL coaches, who needs to be on that list, who should be taken off the list, et cetera, et cetera. Of course, I'm probably not making some of these coaches feel good, and I apologize. 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

0: Minnesota Vikings are a disaster this year. He jumps off the high dive in a Speedo. Wow. We are on sports. That is unsportsmanlike.
1: Strong.
0: We are unsportsmanlike. Yeah, I would say so. 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Tune in 2026 ESPYs on ABC and the ESPN app on July 15th at 8 p.m. Eastern. I say do better than CeCe did because the NFL gave him the wrong college for a player that he announced for the New York Giants years ago. All right.
1: Sorry, Lorenzo Carter.
0: So just to clarify and catch up on a couple of things here that we were just doing before we get to your phone calls at 888-SAY-ESPN. ESPN Radio Rank'em Series, you hear it on our shows all throughout the day, every single day. Today's topic, hot seat. Coaches that could come into the season on the hot seat in the NFL. So I gave you two versions of it. I gave you, well, you know this already. They're on the hot seat right now with guys like Aaron Glenn, with the Jets, Zach Taylor, Shane Steichen, Dan Quinn, and Todd Bowles. Those are the ones that everyone kind of knows. And then I gave you the list of Nick Sirianni, Matt LaFleur, Brian Schottenheimer, Kevin O'Connell, and Mike McCarthy that we're sure they're not going to end up there. CeCe pointed out a great observation. Hey, you got three NFC East guys between those two kind of categories of hot seat coaches. That would be remarkable. I thought about that as I was putting this together, and then I'm like, wait a minute. The AFC North just set the precedent for that. Three or four coaches were gone last year after last season.
1: And not the one that we all thought should be fired.
0: So in that scenario, I felt less bold, maybe, CeCe, in saying Sirianni, Schottenheimer, and Quinn all could be in the conversation. You said there's one blatant one that was left out. Which one?
1: Oh, Mike LaFleur with the Arizona Cardinals. I think he's dead on arrival. I see him as a one-and-done coach. I just don't see a path for him being successful. Like, who's going to be this man's quarterback?
0: Jacoby Brissett or Carson Beck? That's not the answer you want to hear. That's just the factual of me reading a roster.
1: Oh, okay. You hope that everything gets settled out there in the quarterback room. But I think that's going to be an unmitigated disaster in Arizona, especially considering the teams that are in the NFC West. They've got to face off against the Rams, 49ers, and Seahawks twice. Yeah, good luck.
0: What's interesting about what you just said, and maybe Cam could look this up, it feels like a one-and-done coach every single year. So the idea of Mike LaFleur being one-and-done is completely logical because it feels like that is a thing now in the NFL. Like, oh, wait, we just hired the wrong guy. Let's get rid of him quickly, right? And

0: So I
1: who was our one and done guy last year?
0: I thought there was somebody. Maybe it's not every year.
2: Pete Carroll.
0: Oh yeah. Wow, I forgot he was the coach of the Raiders.
2: You want to know the year before Antonio Pierce, the Raiders.
0: Well, Gerard Mayo.
2: And Gerard Mayo. And then Frank Reich the year before, Nathaniel Hackett and Lovie Smith, David Culley, Urban Meyer.
0: David Culley was maybe the most unfair, and yes, he and Lovie Smith, that I've ever seen in the history of the NFL in terms of what they did to those guys. They hired them to fire them. That was so wrong. Anyway,
2: since 2015, it's only not happened in two seasons. So it's pretty much every season.
0: Yeah. So there you go.
1: Yeah.
0: There you go. All right.
1: Good luck.
0: Yeah, exactly. Jeff in Houston listening on the ESPN app. Hot seat coaches for the NFL coaches going into the season.
3: How y'all doing? First of all, good morning to the both of y'all. Huge fan. Been listening since you guys started off.
0: Thank you.
3: For me, I'm going to go with Kyle Shanahan, 49ers. I know he's a successful coach, but two Super Bowl losses. The 49ers are getting older. Their window has closed. I'm going to have to go with Kyle Shanahan, 49ers.
0: Yeah, I'm surprised CC didn't bring that up, but I think that, again, correct me if I'm wrong a little bit, CC. Like, I feel like you think Kyle Shanahan may have had a little bit of a revival last year in your opinion.
1: Yes, I thought that was the best coaching job that he did last year in his career. I thought it was awesome. Yeah, I mean, like, and they're turning that team over. I understand that people are saying that the 49ers are getting older and all that stuff. They're actually turning that team over. So, I mean, like, I think that they're trending in the right direction. I get it. They're one of the older teams in the league. But if you look at some of the young players that they're starting to bring into the organization that are going to play more prominent roles, I think the 49ers are headed in the right direction.
0: Yeah, and I want to make sure that people understand what I'm saying. I said Kyle Shanahan revival of it relative to CeCe's opinion of him, right? CeCe's opinion of him went from, oh, my God, right off the bat, this guy's kind of getting to the Super Bowl right away, A, down to maybe B or C, then back to A, then down to B or C, and then I think there was a moment of C/D for you because of the frustration of the third possession, and now it's back to B+, A- in terms of Kyle?
1: Listen, they peeled off a lot of pieces last offseason, Ev, and I thought they were going to have a collapse. Turns out Brock Purdy was who they thought he was.
0: Right.
1: He is a tractor. He is not a trailer. He is pulling everybody along. And I think it's a situation now where you're going to see them build this team out around him. And the addition of Mike Evans, who I think is fantastic, making sure they re-sign Trent Williams. Christian McCaffrey showed that he still got some tread left. I just think they're trending in the right direction. And then you think about what they're becoming on the defensive side of the ball. That team is. I would not at all be surprised if we look up and we see the San Francisco 49ers winning the NFC West this coming year.
0: I very much agree with you. Coming up, ESPN NFL analyst Jason McCourty will join us next. 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
2: Patrick Mahomes. He's the most decorated quarterback in this crop. He's still the GOAT in waiting. But he's coming off the worst season of his career and a major injury. And lest we forget, he and the Chiefs were not good before this injury. They've been in regression for a few years. Patrick Mahomes has dipped in passing yards, passer rating, yards per attempt. His deep ball accuracy has dipped. And there's been fewer explosive plays, which is his calling card. Based on his performance, I can't put him higher than 5 right now.
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4: Joining us now in studio, ESPN NFL analyst and reporter. We'll get to that in a little bit. Jason McCourty joining us. Has Patrick Mahomes become underrated?
5: Yeah, I would say so. And I think from a standpoint of just listening to Michelle there and talk about the stats and the dip and all of those different things, that's without mentioning how much around him has changed throughout the process of that, the process of him running for his life at different times in the pocket, losing an explosive wide receiver like Tyreek Hill and trying to replace him doing other things. So I think that's been very different for Patrick Mahomes. And I think sometimes we look at him and we say, well, yeah, the play hasn't been as good or different things. And you underappreciate what he brings to the game, the clutch mentality and all of those different things. But that comes along with the league. Like, at one point, he was at the very top. They were winning every single game. They were in the Super Bowl every single year. And last year, you really saw a dip in that for whatever reason you can come up with, but the quarterback's going to get the blame.
3: So if you were to rank, so the reason that we had that clip from yesterday is because we had our ESPN Radio Rank 'Em series yesterday was top 5 quarterbacks in the NFL for this year. And Michelle had Patrick Mahomes number 5. And CeCe and I went nuts on that. If you were to do it, like, off the top of your head, top 3 quarterbacks in the NFL right now, in your mind. If you're drafting them for this year, everybody's healthy, let's say.
5: Well, the first two, we're going Josh and Lamar.
3: They're ahead of Mahomes right now.
5: Coming off of last year, yes. You have to look at what the last time they were on the football field, and I would have those two guys at 1 and 2. Mahomes would probably be 3 for me. I think just body of work, everything he's done, healthy Patrick Mahomes, I would have him right there at number 3.
3: So your big 3, in essence, is the same as it's been.
5: As it's been.
3: But just the order has changed.
5: Yes. And I mean, when you've had a major knee surgery, like that's going to shake up the order. When Lamar and Josh play at an MVP level, like, they deserve to be 1 and 2 right now. Now, you can argue till you're blue in the face about which one's 1 and which one's 2, but I think those are the top 2 guys in the league right now.
3: CeCe, I think we can accept that versus what we heard yesterday, correct, from you and I?
6: Yeah, I'm not putting Patrick Mahomes as the 5th best quarterback in the National Football League. I think that's insane.
3: Agreed. Absolutely agreed. Now, I mentioned reporter. We got to get this out of the way to make sure that CeCe. I was waiting for CeCe to get in the mix here. So Jason walked in moments ago, and I said, I need the headsets or whatever. I said, oh, no problem. They're right over there. You can sit over there. CeCe's in South Carolina. He said, what do you mean I could sit over there? I said, well, Michelle's not here. And he said, I just saw her in the makeup room. Michelle Smallman, CeCe, is here today getting hair and makeup before she's leaving for her vacation.
6: Wow. So hold on. You're getting makeup.
5: I'm sorry, Smalls.
3: Jason didn't mean to out her. CeCe, she's here, but just getting hair and makeup.
6: So help me understand this. She's getting makeup done to travel to her vacation?
3: Seems like that, yeah.
6: How does that even make sense?
3: I mean, I don't know. I guess when you have access to the amazing professionals in the hair and makeup department that we have, it's better than going to pay for someone else.
5: There's a familiarity with it. In my defense, if Smalls is listening, I assumed she was hosting something else. Like, there was a different opportunity. So when I saw her, you're like, oh, she's not in today. She's off. I was like, oh, that makes sense. They maybe ESPN has her doing something different
3: right
5: in the building. I didn't know that she was getting ready to go
3: off day
5: on a 7-day trip somewhere exotic. Like, I didn't know.
3: We don't know where she's going. Not our business. But I mean,
6: but the makeup is only good for today. But the makeup is only good for today, guys.
5: Maybe today is a big day.
6: That's what I don't understand.
3: The hair is not, though. The hair, I think, can last. That's true. I don't know. I don't know.
5: But I definitely don't know.
3: The revelation of Jason McCourty realizing he unintentionally and kind-heartedly totally outed Smalls was an amazing moment there, CeCe. Over to you with more. Go ahead for football questions for Jason, because that's all anyone's now going to think about is that he just totally outed Smalls.
5: Yeah, I'm sorry, Smalls.
6: J-Mac, so we had some obvious candidates. We're doing the ESPN Radio Rank'em series. Coaches on the hot seat. The obvious ones, Zach Taylor, Aaron Glenn, Todd Bowles, Dan Quinn, Shane Steichen.
5: Yep.
6: Who's a coach that's not in that group that you're watching to see how this year goes and could potentially be on the outs with their current franchise?
5: Okay, I'll give you two. I'll go LaFleur and Green Bay in the sense of even when last year ended, there was conversations about whether they wanted him back, whether he wanted to be back. Green Bay has been a very good football team, but the very good football teams, you get to a point where it's like, all right, are you getting to the Super Bowl? Or are you not? If not, do we need to find a replacement similar to what we saw happen with Harbaugh and McDermott? The other one, as crazy as it sounds, and I for me, it doesn't make any sense, but I'm going to say Nick Sirianni. And it doesn't make sense to me because all he's done in his young career as an NFL head coach is win football games. He is at the very top when it comes to starting out your career as a head coach and winning games. But he's so polarizing in Philly, and there's so much that comes along with it that it feels as though whenever there's not success, people are calling for his job. Personally, it doesn't make sense to me. When you've been in two Super Bowls, winning one of them, and you haven't been the head coach for over a decade yet, like that's one hell of a resume for Sirianni to even be mentioned as one of those coaches. But realistically speaking, we look at over the last few years, when they haven't performed well, people have mentioned his name numerous times on the hot seat.
3: We're talking with ESPN NFL analyst Jason McCourty, at Jason McCourty on Twitter. If you want to check out, he has information, by the way, about his kids' football camp coming up on July 18th. You can check that out on his social media there. I brought up Sirianni as well, yeah, to that non-obvious list. And the reason I brought him up is very simply, I think that there's two teams in the NFL that act differently than anyone else and have proven to be right. Philadelphia and Seattle have basically said we can be nameless and faceless at coach and quarterback. We can replace everyone and still win. How is that possible? Because it's factually correct.
5: I think it's how you build your roster. And I think that you go back to Seattle with Russell Wilson. I remember playing them in the preseason, Russ's rookie year, and this team was stacked. And you're looking at the pieces that they were able to amass around him. I look at the same thing for Philadelphia. Jalen Hurts is Super Bowl MVP and has performed extremely well. But you look at what's around the offensive line, the weapons on the outside, who they have on the defensive side of the ball. I just think nowadays you have to build your team with what you have. So if you have the luxury, as we talked about, the top quarterbacks in the league, if you have the luxury of a Lamar Jackson, a Josh Allen, a Patrick Mahomes, well, then you build around knowing that you have to pay your quarterback a ton of money because you don't let those guys walk out the building. But if you don't have that, you have to be able to draft well, sign the right free agents, and find a quarterback that can manage the game and make the necessary plays. And I think both of those franchises, and I'll say Seattle more because I don't want to put Jalen Hurts in that same boat when you've performed and done some of the things he's done.
3: I picked him for MVP, but this upcoming season already?
5: Yeah.
3: But the reality is, like, they went to the Super Bowl in essence with Wentz. They won it with Foles.
5: Yep.
3: They went to the Super Bowl with McNabb. They then went to the Super Bowl with, I'm going out of order, but they went to the Super Bowl with Hurts. And this is all since 2005.
5: It's a good point. It's a good point. And even to that point, Jalen Hurts was a second round draft pick. Like they didn't,
3: or four maybe, but whatever. The last 20 years.
5: Yes. So to that point, yes, he's performed at an MVP level in our league throughout the regular season. So it puts him in a little bit of a different boat.
6: J-Mac, what's the most impactful offseason addition to this point in the NFL calendar as you see it for this upcoming year?
5: I would say, I'm going to go a non-player, and I'm going to say Christian Parker with the Dallas Cowboys, I think, was the most impactful addition because you think
3: that's
5: about
3: their defensive coordinator.
5: Yes, the Cowboys defensive coordinator coming over from the Philadelphia Eagles as their pass game coordinator. The Cowboys offensively, they were unbelievable last year, and George Pickens is back, and he seems to be happy and on board with everything going on. The question mark has been around the defense. So enter Christian Parker and an entire new defensive staff with a ton of new pieces on that defensive side of the ball. Cowboys are a team that we love to talk about. Are we going to talk about them because they're relevant on the football field this year? And if that is the case, it's going to be because of Christian Parker and the defense he's brought over. I think he's 34 years old, first time calling plays in this league, a ton of pressure performing for that football team where the expectations are so high.
3: Jason McCourty, ESPN NFL analyst and just ESPN reporter. On people at ESPN, he reports on as he outed Smalls today.
5: Have fun, Smalls.
3: He will be on SportsCenter in a few minutes. Get up at 8 a.m. Eastern. 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
8: 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You know, a cup of gumbo has enough sodium in it to choke a cheetah, right? So, yeah, I got choked down. I can't feel my left leg. It was remarkable to go home. Too many po' boys, too much gumbo, too much alligator sauce piquant. Yes, I did have alligator tail.
0: Amber and Ian. 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
9: A walk-off homer in the bottom of the 14th inning. 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
0: From opening day.
9: Hammer to left field. 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Mike Trout, how's that to start the season?
0: To the All-Star game.
9: Oh, my goodness. He crushed it. Giancarlo Stanton and the American League with one swing has tied it up.
10: 457-foot home run. 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
11: That was amazing.
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9: Judge back some more. Leaping and he caught it. Out of here. Mookie Betts. Shohei Ohtani.
0: Until a champion is crowned at the World Series.
9: And the Dodgers have won it. Repeat champions for the first time in baseball in 25 years. The Dodgers are World Series champs.
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0: I'm over it. With Pat the producer.
1: So Michelle was in Philly this weekend.
2: Philly's an interesting place. The streets were just lined with people in Eagles gear that were really drunk and rowdy.
1: Ian Fitzsimmons not being an expiration date guy, I might push it to, like, if it's like milk, maybe a second day after the I think I need to read more books. I think I'm dumb.
2: Yes.
1: I think I'm just getting dumber.
2: Yes.
1: Me specifically.
2: Yes.
1: Just, I need to read more books. Ugh.
3: I'm over it. I'm sick and tired and over it.
1: Get a life.
4: Yes, each and every day at this time, our producer, Pat Costello, gives us items in and around sports, entertainment, his life that he is over. Pat.
1: Two follow-ups quickly from that rejoin. One, do you guys want to start a book club? And two, do you think Michelle got full glam to go to Philly or?
5: Well,
6: probably not.
1: No.
5: Yeah, we
6: to
5: don't
6: the
5: know.
6: Latter, probably not.
5: We don't know where she's going. She's obviously she's going on vacation or
6: she's gallivanting.
5: She's Let's gallivanting. Call it what it is. She's allowed to gallivant. It's her life, right? Good for her. What we were not aware of and what we have become confused about today, if you're unaware and you're just tuning in, is Jason McCourty just joined us moments ago. We were getting him situated and he was sitting in Michelle's seat and he was all confused as to why am I sitting in Michelle's seat? I just saw her downstairs. And I said, what? What do you mean you saw her downstairs? Yeah, hair and makeup. For wherever she's going and whatever she's doing, she still came in for the hair and makeup part of our jobs.
1: Also, didn't come up to say hello to you.
5: Yeah, I think she's pretty sick of me from the last few days in Bristol.
1: Come say hi. You're in the building. It's not that much of an ask.
7: She didn't want us to know that she was there. Obviously.
5: That's true. She did ask who snitched, which I didn't say it until we were on.
7: She was on a spy mission. She was trying to get in, get out without being detected, and Jason McCourty reported back.
1: I'm proud of you for not snitching to Michelle. You should just send her the link to the podcast for hour two.
7: Yeah, listen on your flight.
1: You're going to have to listen.
7: You have full glam.
5: Well, how did I snitch? I didn't snitch.
1: No, I'm saying you didn't snitch. You, that's why you should just send her the link to the podcast. Oh. You can figure it out yourself.
6: But then also,
5: CeCe has so many questions about this. It's amazing.
6: There's so many questions. But then also, like, ESPN and our headquarters in New York is not the place you go for a stealth mission, y'all.
1: Seriously. Just,
5: that's true.
7: You can see Whoopi Goldberg there.
6: You have to badge in.
5: Like, wait,
6: what are we even talking about?
5: By the way, in all seriousness, so when you get back, there's a new level of security. Seriously.
1: We don't have to leak security details. Evan.
5: No. This is not leaking security. There's another place to swipe now. A person that swipes you on the way in, too, CeCe. Better have that badge out at all times.
6: Wow.
5: No, it's great. I'm not leaking anything. I'm proud of the fact that we have a
6: secure building. So we have TSA level security
5: at our
6: workplace?
5: That's right. It's awesome.
6: All right.
5: It's awesome.
7: Wow, two TSAs in one day for Michelle.
5: Next one, Pat, if there is our first one, Pat.
1: I'd like to talk about my recess experience.
5: Go ahead.
1: We've been talking about recess games today and what are the best recess games. And from first grade to fourth grade, my recess experience was terrible. It was a parking lot that was on a hill. That was our whole recess area. We were not allowed to have any sports balls of any sort. No basketballs, no kickballs, no footballs. After a couple of football-related injuries happened. We were allowed to have jump ropes, which quickly turned into us hitting each other with the jump ropes. So then we weren't allowed to have jump ropes anymore. So all they just like pushed us out into a parking lot in like a hot day and we're like, go do whatever. And so our recess was just like, there was one hopscotch. So we just run and jump down the hopscotch and see who could get the farthest. Because we're like, what? We have nothing here. What are we supposed to do? It was horrible.
5: Pat,
7: that sounds like a jail.
5: Quick follow-up.
6: Ryan is
5: on
6: like,
5: this.
6: Go play in traffic, little kid.
5: Yeah, that's okay. That was one of the follow-ups. It's like their car is coming by.
1: No, they closed off the parking lot for recess.
6: Oh, they closed it off.
1: Yeah, it was an empty parking lot.
5: Okay. Serious question for you. Did this memory pop up today because we're talking about it, or is this something that you every so often will randomly think about how ridiculous it is that you guys, as young children, were not given the opportunity to play?
1: This comes up quite a bit in my memories, for sure.
5: Really?
1: Because of how, like, ridiculous it is.
5: I could see that.
1: It was just like, hey, play on this concrete hill with nothing. Good luck.
6: Who hurt you, Pat?
1: Everyone. That's why we were not allowed to have sports balls anymore.
5: So could you play, like, tag? Like,
1: But we did play tag with jump ropes.
5: Oh,
6: we were tagging each other with the jump ropes.
5: Yeah, that's not going to go well.
1: It wasn't great. It wasn't until fifth and sixth grade where I was like, oh, you're allowed to have, like, basketballs and footballs. And I did lose my front tooth in recess in, like, fifth grade.
5: Wait, what? You yeah. can't just slip that in now. What happened?
1: Well, we were playing a game where there's one person who throws a football to, like, a group of kids. And, like, a younger kid ran underneath me. And I went, oh, and opened my mouth because he ran underneath me. And my tooth went into his head.
5: Oof. I chipped a tooth, broke a tooth, lost a tooth, whatever it was, on a swing set one day. I jumped off, and when I landed, my knee went into my mouth.
6: Oh, I thought you were going to say you chipped a tooth on somebody else's fist.
7: We're playing butts up.
6: Oh, my God.
5: Full contact. You guys are acting like nobody calls it. No, that's what it's called.
1: Chunkus.
5: CC called it wall ball. People know what butts up is.
6: Hey, you want to play butts up?
5: Yes, that's
6: Evan,
5: a game.
6: Evan all of a sudden has a chipped tooth.
1: You want to play Chunkus?
5: I look Chunkus today. I got to be honest. I saw a side shot.
1: I said, Cam, at what point is Evan going to make a joke about Chunkus?
7: It's true. He did say that.
5: Well, the side shot with Jason definitely made me look Chunkus.
6: Those chins.
7: Well, the hair and makeup team is in full effect.
5: Yeah, I can't even get it fixed because hair and makeup is busy. It's occupied. It's not working.
1: Occupied.
5: Next one, Pat.
1: Do you guys know Jonathan Zaslow has seen the band Pearl Jam 30 times?
5: Yeah.
1: That's too many times. 30 times to see a single band? That's ridiculous.
5: Why?
1: You don't need to see a band that many times. They're playing the same songs pretty much. Pearl Jam's not changing it up that much. He's probably heard Even Flow almost every time he's gone.
5: I disagree. With a band that has that deep of a catalog, you don't think they change it up? They play it differently, etc.?
1: I'm sure you hear some differences, but after 30 times, you're not like, all right, I get it.
7: I feel like after 6 times, you're like, all right. I know the different rotations they go through.
1: But like the fifth time, you're good, for sure.
5: Is there a max number that you could see someone perform in concert in your mind?
1: I think 5. I think 5 is enough to get the
6: point. Yeah, a handful of times is enough.
5: What about locationally? If you're like, oh, my favorite group, band, artist is playing this location, that's going to be amazing.
1: It would have to be very, like, if they're playing, like, MSG or something.
7: I mean, for some people, 30 is nothing. Like, there are people who obviously, like, Fish and Grateful Dead will see, like, hundreds of times. 30 is a low number for some.
1: I don't think they're going for the music, though.
7: That's true, but you're still going.
5: Wait, Cam, you're walking us down an interesting path. What do you think, which artist, band, group, whatever, has the most repeat customers for concerts?
7: I think it's Grateful Dead Company. Yeah. People literally religiously follow them.
5: Even though there's no Jerry Garcia has passed, even though
7: I think
5: like
7: still now they get tons of people following them all over.
5: I would say Fish has got to be up there, right?
7: Fish is all the jam
5: Dave
7: bands.
5: Matthews.
7: Dave Matthews is a big one for sure.
6: Yeah.
1: Evan, how many times have you seen the Killers?
5: Not as many as you think. I would say 5 or 6 total, probably.
1: That's a good amount of time.
6: That's a good amount.
5: But I would go it's 5 healthy. Or 6 more. I mean, like,
1: that's a lot of times.
5: But they have a deep catalog. They have new stuff. The way, like, Counting, now a lot of people have an issue with this, but Counting Crows famously does not play their songs the way that they release their songs. So every single time you go to a Counting Crows concert, you may hear Adam Duritz and Counting Crows play it differently, and you feel like you're at a different concert. Now, I don't love that personally, because if I love the band, I love the band for the reason, like, for the songs they released, right? If they're trying to switch it up, you may not love it, but yeah, I guess I understand what you're saying, but 30, Zaz probably has 30, an explanation for that.
1: 30 is crazy.
7: He explained it, and it's just because of what you said, Ev. It's like they change it up every time. They have a different final song, different arrangements. You know, it's been in different venues, so he just likes the different experience every time, even though it's mostly the similar stuff.
1: I don't know the answer to this, but I'm hoping he's going and seeing other bands in concert, too.
6: Right.
7: Has he only seen Pearl Jam?
1: Like, does he only go to Pearl Jam?
5: I've been friends with Zaz for probably the better part of the last 20 years. I have been asked by him, do you have a hookup to tickets for whatever? And the only band he's ever asked me for is Pearl Jam.
1: Like, go see some other stuff, Zaz. There are other bands out there.
5: By the way, I could see CeCe. I don't know about this. This is going to be interesting. I could see CeCe having a rule, whether he's established it or not, as a one-and-done concert person. I've seen so-and-so in concert. I don't need to see them again. Am I right about that guess?
6: Actually, I will say this. Frankie Beverly and Maze, I've seen them several times, and it doesn't get old. I've probably seen Frankie Beverly and Maze a handful of times, and it doesn't get old.
5: Could you go 30?
6: What'd you say?
5: Could you go 30 times?
6: No.
1: That's so many times.
6: That's a lot of times.
5: I think we got to find out from Zaz how many different venues, too. Like, is it always in Miami?
7: Well, I think when they're there for, like, 3 days, he goes all 3 days.
1: That's crazy.
7: Yeah. He goes, like, back-to-back nights. It's not just, like, whenever they come around. He goes every time that they're in the city he's in.
5: That sounds a little wild. So, I got to go get hair and makeup. Let me see if I can say hello to Small.
7: Occupied.
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5: 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Along with Chris Canty, Evan Cohen with you, Michelle Smallman giving hair and makeup. Normally I would say she's off, but she's been outed by Jason McCourty that she's downstairs just getting hair and makeup. Oh, my God. CC has said he has a million follow-up questions. I only think we've gotten to one or two. I mean, we could probably go the remaining 2 hours of our show trying to understand this thought process for one Michelle Smallman. But nonetheless, CC, also a question is out about the concert going, because Pat just brought up the idea of going. Jonathan Zaslow, our teammate here at ESPN Radio, has gone to 30 Pearl Jam concerts. And I put out there at Evco Radio, what band slash artist has the most repeat concert goers? Some of the replies include so far Bruce Springsteen, Billy Joel. Also got a note from Josh DiMaggio, ESPN Milwaukee, saying, he literally just wrote me, "I've seen Phish like 15 times and I'm not even that big of a fan, just always touring." That's insane. That is called wasting money,
4: what,
5: ladies and gentlemen.
4: What are we doing here? Just going to a concert just because they're nearby?
5: Yeah, like, just because you can?
4: Who cares?
5: That's insane.
6: Just because you can doesn't mean you should. We talk about that all the time, man.
7: Someone tweeted us, at Joey2Trees, "I'm about to see Phish for the 177th time next Friday."
5: Stop it.
4: Also,
5: are you being serious?
7: That's what he said.
5: Can I deem that person's a fan?
4: Yeah,
5: because Josh is saying he's not a fan.
4: You can't say, "I'm not a fan, but I've gone 15 times.
7: 15 is crazy.
5: You're a fan. I'm not a fan.
4: I've gone twice, but I'm not really a fan. Like, okay, 15 times, buddy, you're a fan.
5: Wow. Andrew Gomez just tweets at us, Drake, Jay-Z, Chris Brown. I don't know. Jay-Z doesn't, Jay-Z doesn't tour enough to have the most repeat concert goers, does he?
6: No, but Jay-Z does perform in certain situations. You're like, oh, it's an opportunity to see him. Like, performed in Europe with the album that he released, Watch the Throne. I mean, he's done, you know, one-offs with the Barclays when that opened up. Remember when we won the Super Bowl, he did a gig at Carnegie Hall. He's doing Yankee Stadium this weekend, which I know a lot of people are coming to New York for. So, like you can, like, sneakily you could see Jay-Z perform a lot, even though he doesn't tour like some of these other artists that are mainstream.
5: That makes sense. But 177 times,
6: I mean, at that point, you keep showing up that many times, they're gonna put you on the payroll. 177
5: that's
6: times,
5: crazy.
6: That is ridiculous.
4: I bet that's not even close to the most.
5: Really?
4: Yeah, I'm sure that there's people who have gone more than that.
6: Can we calculate how much money it costs to see a band 177 times?
5: I mean, at least $100 a ticket, right? At least. Probably more than that, I would think.
4: Eh, inflation and stuff.
5: Wow. Would you ever want to go to a full season worth of games, any sport, any team? Like, Pat's a huge Phillies fan. Like the concept of, like, I'm going to go to all 162.
4: All 162? No, I'd go to every home game.
5: No, I'm serious. Like,
6: every home game?
4: Yeah, so season tickets. I'd get season tickets for every home game.
5: And you would, yeah, I mean, obviously people have season tickets, but I'm talking about everything.
6: That's like 81. It's 81.
7: 81 is a lot.
6: It's a lot, man.
5: Well, yeah, Cam, what do you think season tickets are? 81 games.
7: Yes. Do people go to all those games? They sell some of those. I think they don't go to all 81. I'm sure there are people that do. That just seems like a lot to me.
5: I think it would be pretty damn cool for an NFL team. I bet you people out there have done this. Like, but I'm just going to go to all 17.
6: But if you're going to all the home games from a Major League Baseball team standpoint, it's not even about enjoying the game at that point. You're just going to all the games to say you go to all the games. That's ridiculous.
5: I mean, CeCe didn't even go to all the Giants games after he got his contract.
6: He was on the team. They were paying me.
5: he was on the team.
6: I didn't go to all the games. Oh, the Giants got a home game. Ah, I'll stay at home and watch it on TV.
5: He's like, I don't really want to play today. What do I need to? He's openly talked about the 1 year in his life and his career. 1 year for this man's 40-plus years on earth. He has talked about openly, this is not me outing him, of 1 year where he's like, I'm not a max effort guy this year. He had paid, that 1 year.
6: Paid vacation. Yeah.
5: But Pat would go to all 81 home games for the Phillies as a fan.
4: If I'm already watching like 140, let's say, games in the season, then like going to 81 is not that insane.
7: Yeah, Pat watches.
6: Watching on TV is a very different thing than getting in your car or getting on public transportation to get to the stadium, fighting traffic, fighting crowds, and then watching the game and then having to do the same thing all over again just to get back to your couch.
5: 100%.
6: No shot.
5: 100%. Plus, not to be weird, but like bathroom food scenario, shower scenario, like it's a lot easier at home.
4: You mean shower?
5: You don't shower during the day at all?
6: Who showers during the games?
4: What?
5: Oh, I shower at halftime of games all the time at night. That's how I stay awake.
4: I would just shower when I got home from the game.
6: Wow.
5: We work early in the morning.
6: You learn a lot about your teammates. I did
5: Monday
6: not have
5: Monday Night
6: that
5: Football
6: on
5: halftime showers? You guys don't do that?
6: So when we're watching the breakdown on the halftime show, that's when Evan Cohen is in the shower.
5: Yes, because I'm up at 3:40 in the morning every day. I want to watch all of Joe Buck and Troy Aikman and company, and I want to watch Monday Night Football, obviously, in full, as
7: we all
5: do.
7: You don't want to watch Jason Kelce breaking it down, I guess.
5: It has nothing to do with that. It has to do with the fact I work with the best football analyst there is. I don't need to hear anybody else but him.
7: Wow.
6: I appreciate that.
7: Disrespectful to Monday Night Countdown.
5: It's not that. It's the reality is I have to stay awake for the whole game. Right? So I want to stay awake. It's not a shot at Kelce or SVP or anything like that. And I don't take a 20-minute halftime shower. I can be in the shower during a halftime commercial, Cam. You think that's abnormal. I guarantee you there are a lot of people out there that do the same thing, that take the shower to stay awake at night. Guaranteed. Anyway, we're on Sportsmanlike here on ESPN Radio, ESPNU. We are presented by Progressive Insurance. We are on day a lot of LeBron watch here because yesterday we thought, here's what we're trying to do, just take people behind the scenes. I think all of us on our show are trying to come up with ways of like, oh, today's going to be the day for LeBron because it's, like yesterday, anniversary of the decision, clearly. Or like, okay, today is 7-9. Does 79 mean anything? What year was his mom born? What year was his cousin? God. Like, we're trying to figure out, like, is there a reason for any of these things as to when and where and why and how he's going to make his decision? So let's do it this way, CC. Do you believe today at 8:07 a.m. Eastern time on July 9th, 2026, LeBron James knows where he is playing next season?
6: No.
5: Okay. If he doesn't know where he's playing next season, may I throw a curveball at you?
6: Sure.
5: If LeBron James goes through this process, looks at Cleveland, looks at Miami, looks at the new teams that he's never played for in Denver and Minnesota and Golden State and Philadelphia, and says, when I combine chance to win, teammates, coaching staff, organization around me, and where I would live, maybe it just makes sense for me to have Rich Paul, my agent, call Rob Pelinka and the Lakers again. Is there any, I know they did the big goodbye. I know Ramona Shelburne had a great piece on ESPN.com about some of the falling out. But when you factor in life and basketball, his son is on the team, and the additions the Lakers made. If you are someone like Chris Canty that believes he does not know where he's going yet, is there a chance the Lakers are still an option? Do I think the Lakers want him back? No. Do I think the Lakers would?
6: They should.
5: Well, do I think they should want him back. Do I think the Lakers would be able to turn him down if he says, maybe we should do this? I do not. I think they would take him back, especially at that number.
6: Yeah, for the minimum? Yeah, you have to take LeBron James if he's willing to play for $6 or $7 million. You have to do it. Here's the thing that I think is interesting, Evan. You brought this up last week, you brought this up earlier this week, and I just can't get past this when it comes to the LeBron of it all. He's going to play on a minimum salary more likely than not this upcoming season. And when it comes to the farewell tour, there is not going to be any shortage of demand to see LeBron in his last season or two. It is going to be an attraction the likes of which we've probably never seen in the history of the NBA. LeBron James, based on what the team can currently pay him, is going to be grossly underpaid. There's no organization that can compensate him his true value to what he brings to the table. So my question is, now that he's close to the end of his career, what landing spot represents the opportunity to maximize his portfolio, his earnings, post-NBA playing career? And that's why it comes back to the opportunity that might be in front of him with the Harris Blitzer Sports and Entertainment Group, and then, of course, what the Lakers are doing with that group led by Mark Walton, I believe his name is. So
5: yep.
6: I think that's the interesting aspect of this. And it might just be a negotiation period in terms of his free agency. Which owner can set me up the best when it comes to post-playing career? You know, you got the ownership group with the Lakers. They also own the Dodgers. And then you have Harris Blitzer Sports and Entertainment that owns Crystal Palace FC. They own the Sixers. They own the Devils. They got the Commanders. And now you're talking about them potentially owning the majority stake of the Guardians. I know he's a minority owner, but they've got it already pre-priced in terms of buying a majority stake with the Cleveland Guardians. So which ownership group can set LeBron James up best post-playing career? I got to be honest, Ev, this probably represents the easiest salary cap circumvention that we've seen in NBA history.
8: It's a very, very interesting, intriguing thought you have, because as we sit here and we wonder where he's going, well, family reasons would just keep him in LA, right? Basketball reasons would probably put him Minnesota, Denver, or Miami. Storybook ending would put him in Cleveland. And he's still a free agent by choice. Financially, he would have gone to one of the salary cap space teams, you know, like Brooklyn or Chicago. They wouldn't have won, obviously. But it's like, hey, I'm LeBron James. I cannot lower my value because that is not who I am, which that's fine, right? He's a billion-dollar business unto himself. All of those options are out there, and none of them have been checked relative to his decision. So you coming on the air today, CeCe, and presenting this option. Let's think about this for a second. Let's think about a free agency destination that has nothing to do with on-court, that has nothing to do with family, that has nothing to do with location. Okay? Let's think about the idea of what is going to set me up the moment I retire to walk into another billion-dollar business. That's an interesting one. By the way, I have an update on something.
6: What you got?
8: Adam Schefter has chimed in. Adam has said, I've never showered at halftime of a game in my life. He just texted me this. Now, here's my question for Adam, though. Have you ever had to consistently wake up at 3:40 in the morning to perform every day? I'm just throwing that out there.
4: Adam doesn't sleep at all. He's tweeting in the middle of the night. If anyone knows about lack of sleep, it's him.
8: I'm not doubting Adam Schefter's work ethic in any way, shape, or form.
4: Yeah. It sounds like you are.
8: What are you, crazy?
4: I wasn't doubting your questioning of that. I'm just saying I think what it's like to be up at weird hours.
8: Wait a second. And CeCe will back me up on this. There is a difference between being up at weird hours and then traveling an hour to perform at 3:40 in the morning. And we don't deserve any sympathy. That's not what I'm looking for. We have the greatest job in the world. We are fortunate enough to have it. What I'm saying is, when there's a Monday night football game and you need a little pick-me-up because you're falling asleep a little bit and I don't nap, I do the halftime shower.
4: That's fair. I think he's probably also talking to agents and teams in the middle of the night. Which
8: in
4: is
8: his bed!
4: So you're saying Adam Schefter's job is not hard?
8: That, oh my God.
4: Well, that's what
6: I heard.
4: Are you guys out of your minds?
6: That's what I heard.
8: Oh my God.
4: He's sitting on his ass in his bed calling
8: people. Adam has talked about this. Adam has talked about the idea that he has done many of things from weird spots in his career. All I'm saying is, and by the way, he's also on the Monday Night Football broadcast. That'd be weird if you're showered at the location. That's not what I said,
4: Cam. You don't watch it. You don't even know if he's on the broadcast or not.
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0: 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We are presented by Progressive Insurance.
1: Oh, my God. Pat Costello is, I mean, he had the zinger of the day right there. It's great.
0: Oh, what he said in my ear, that was in your ear, too?
1: That was in my ear, too.
0: Okay, I just
1: couldn't I could not imagine my kid at sleepaway camp, and I get a call from the camp counselor saying my son, is trying to round up all of the kids to play butts up. Like
0: legit game. You guys are making it seem, because it comes off weird. It's the same thing as wall ball or whatever you're saying.
2: None of us have ever heard the name before.
1: I've never heard that.
0: It's the chunkus.
3: Other people are saying they have played butts up before.
0: It's basically when you have a group of kids, they're lining up, you have that wall, they're running to the wall, and one person's like trying to hit. It's basically like human dodgeball, or like, yeah, dodgeball with a tennis ball, and or somebody is standing there and you get to throw it at them. And then backwards, right? The kid is backwards facing the pitcher, basically, throwing the ball at the kid. Yeah, it's. I don't know. I mean, that's what it was called. Other people are backing me up on
1: but it wasn't called that. That's the point. Like, it wasn't called that. You're choosing to call it butts up. We called it wall ball. It was just, it's just wall ball, man.
2: You New York kids, man. Something going on there.
1: But I don't say that because I'm from the Bronx.
0: But we both grew up in New York, CC and I, and we called it different things. We grew up at the same time in New York, probably 25 minutes away from each other.
1: Man, what y'all were doing in Westchester, boy.
3: Do you think ever you were at like the same court playing butts up together?
1: No. I was
0: not. We've done this, actually. We've done CC and I have done the, like, did we ever know each other at
3: cross
0: different
3: paths?
0: Points? Yeah, and in 2012, I interviewed him on Sirius XM when he was on the Ravens. He has no recollection of that, because I said, he's like, what? I don't know. You think I remember that? Some random 10-minute interview?
3: Was it a good interview?
0: I swear to God. Now, see, I don't want to get too serious here, but it was about a serious real life thing with all the real stuff going on in Baltimore at that time when he was on the Ravens, the non-football stuff.
1: Yeah,
0: and we must have had the conversation, who would be a good person to talk about? And I don't know if we were smart enough to come up with CeCe, or CeCe had said something and we're like, that's the guy you got to get. And we got him, and he was amazing. He was amazing.
1: Thank you, Ev.
3: Not surprising.
1: That.
0: Interestingly enough, I don't think we ever had him on after that, which makes no sense. It's like
1: this guy's not gonna give us anything.
0: No, it was he's too good. We can't bring. They may get the idea of replacing us with this guy. Let's keep him away. Anyway, all right. So, by the way, Shefty also chimed in that he believes LeBron does know where he's going right now. I think if LeBron knows where he's going right now, then it's one of the two places he's been. Right? If he knows where he's going right now, it's one of the two places he's been, Miami or Cleveland. Shams Charania, ESPN senior NBA insider, was on NBA Today, weekdays 3 p.m. Eastern on ESPN, and had this to say about LeBron sifting through offers and in no rush.
4: And a LeBron James, Rich Paul, they're continuing to sift through the leading contenders, the different options, the different teams that have been pitching Rich Paul over the last week since LeBron James informed the Lakers that he's going to be moving on elsewhere. That includes Golden State, Cleveland, Miami, Philadelphia, Minnesota. What we do know, though, is LeBron James wants to be in a competitive, competing environment. He wants to play meaningful basketball. But as far as the timeline, there is no timetable. LeBron James does not appear to be in a rush.
0: Is there something you think he's waiting for? Like, for example, CeCe, when this all first came to fruition, right, with him becoming an unrestricted free agent and him telling the Lakers, that's it, right? Or them telling him, whatever the order was. Brian Windhorst was on NBA Today on ESPN and said, let's keep an eye on the actions of some of these teams and what they do. Then you have Draymond Green declining the player options. We're thinking, okay, he must be doing that for LeBron. Then you have Miami obviously going out there and getting Giannis, and everybody knows they need additional players and they have multiple roster spots open. And DeMar DeRozan has been linked there for a while now. Well, they're not seemingly bringing him in. My guess is you wait for LeBron. If you don't get LeBron, then DeRozan seems like a nice supplemental piece to the puzzle. Do we need to wait for more actions? Is there still something, like, maybe he's saying to Draymond and Steph Curry and everybody at Golden State, go get AD and I'm yours?
1: I mean, I guess it's possible, Ev, but I think the leverage that LeBron is exercising is focused in another direction. I honestly think the leverage

0: is all about making sure that the next place that he plays is a place that can set him up for whatever interest that he has after basketball. And so, yeah, I understand, you know, wanting to have the storybook ending and being able to close the chapter on what was a quarter century of excellence in the NBA the right way. But then there's also the element of who can offer me something that is close to resembling my value to these NBA franchises. And I think that that is a select few destinations when we start talking about the teams that are on the board for LeBron to go to.
1: Based on that, should the Clippers be in play?
0: I do think that you have to offer winning too. So okay. Let me say that. Yeah. Let me be clear about that. Like, it's not just about what's next. It's not going to be, you know, MJ to the Wizards-esque. It's going to be a place where he can contend. It's going to be a place that has a path to a championship, but it's also got to have a path to other business interests, because LeBron, on a minimum, is not close to representing his value to a team, especially when he's going on a farewell tour over the next year or two.
1: You know, you just brought up something that is an interesting correlation, and I understand what you're saying. MJ to the Wizards-esque, meaning he didn't go to the Wizards for a championship. But your suggestion for LeBron's move, his final move, is exactly the same as Michael's final move.
0: No doubt.
1: Is where is the business? Michael played for the Wizards because Michael owned the Wizards. And his thought was, if I'm going to own this team one day or own a part of it, is how do I increase the value while I have a piece of the value? Me playing and selling 23 Wizards jerseys is the single best way of doing that. So in your scenario, how does LeBron James, hypothetically, getting a piece of or being a part of the Harris Blitzer Sports and Entertainment Group, how can he bring value to that group upon arrival? Playing basketball for that group's team, which is in the case of the Philadelphia 76ers, increases the value of the business.
0: Own one of the most valuable NFL franchises in the league.
1: In the Washington Commanders.
0: No doubt.
1: You may be onto something, because LeBron doesn't like the idea of admitting he's followed MJ in every move, What you're saying is, here's his next version of following MJ. His final stop is a business stop.
0: But I can do it better because I can also win a championship.
1: Can I give you another crazy hypothetical on that?
0: Go for it.
1: Dan Gilbert's dream team would be to own the Detroit Pistons. Now, I don't think the Pistons are going to sell. Just throwing that out there, that could there be this wild kind of, if I go back to Cleveland, can I get Gilbert to kind of sell it to me and he gets the Pistons? And Pistons are not for sale. They're not looking to be for sale. I think their fan base would like to sell the people running it this offseason. But I mean, like, not Man. The people, the positions, excuse me. But you get the point. Like, I think we are at that place with LeBron watch where everyone's trying to throw a curveball of like, I wonder if this could be the reason. I wonder if that could be the reason. Just throwing that out there.
0: Hey, but here's the thing, Ev, what we know to be fact is that it won't just be a purely basketball decision. We can say that definitively.
1: Yeah, because if that was the case, he'd be begging to go to San Antonio or Oklahoma City.
0: It won't be purely a basketball decision. There is going to be another pull, whether that's the nostalgia of going back home, whether that's, you know, being able to set himself up with the Harris Blitzer Sports and Entertainment Group or the Kroenke Sports and Entertainment Group with the Denver Nuggets. There is going to be another pull. It could be family. There is going to be another pull when it comes to this next chapter and where LeBron ultimately ends up landing.
1: Coming up, what was it yesterday that caused CC and I to be livid at one Michelle Smallman? We'll get to that after CC has this from Granger.
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1: I got to watch Michelle eat chicken wings.
2: It's a scene, man.
1: I've never seen a crazier way to eat chicken wings. Like, what are we doing here? She's like ripping these chicken wings and like peeling the skin and the meat off. And I'm like, what's happening here?
3: I eat chicken wings like string cheese. What do you want from me?
1: But like, this is such a messier way to eat chicken wings.
3: Who cares?
1: This is crazy.
3: I'm maximizing the buffalo sauce to chicken to ranch ratio.
1: No, this is insane.
2: The aforementioned Michelle Smallman had a day yesterday. We are on Sportsmanlike here on ESPN Radio, ESPNU. We are presented by Progressive Insurance. Small's off, back with us on Monday. She was on one yesterday on our show as she gave her ESPN Radio power rankings of rank them of top five quarterbacks in the NFL. And here is what Smallsy had to say about QB number five on her list by the name of Patrick Mahomes.
0: Number five.
3: Patrick Mahomes.
4: Oh, my God.
3: He's the most decorated quarterback in this crop. He's still the GOAT in waiting. But he's coming off the worst season of his career and a major injury, tearing his ACL and his LCL in week 15. And lest we forget, he and the Chiefs were not good before this injury. Actually, if you look at the numbers, they've been in regression for a few years. Patrick Mahomes has dipped in passing yards, passer rating, yards per attempt. His deep ball accuracy has dipped. And there's been fewer explosive plays, which is his calling card. You can say that's because of the talent around him, which is a valid argument. But still, based on his performance the past few seasons, I can't put him higher than five right now.
2: CC, ball on tee for you. Patrick Mahomes as the fifth best quarterback in the NFL is what to you?
5: It's ridiculous is what it is. There's no other way to frame it. It's nonsense. It's ludicrous. It's all of those adjectives. I mean, I was fuming yesterday. I had steam coming out of my ears because as Smallis is rattling off the numbers, it's not taking into account all of the pieces that have been peeled off from Patrick Mahomes over the years where we've been charting this regression, so to speak. And yeah, oh, by the way, we're talking about the numbers being in decline. The dude was in the Super Bowl 2 years ago, right? Like they are consistently in the championship rounds. Last year, yeah, they weren't great, but they missed their number one receiver for half the year. Rashee Rice played in what, a grand total of eight games, whatever it was? Xavier Worthy got hurt in the season opener against the Chargers? Like we're not factoring in everything that's going on around him. The lack of a running game, the offensive line being in flux, players that are underperforming when they're being paid top dollar. Jawan Taylor, we're talking to you. Like, we're not talking about any of those things. We're just looking at raw numbers and saying that he regressed, and then we're calling everybody a sycophant when you push back even in the least bit because Patrick Mahomes, the lure of him has made him this sacred calf. I just think that we're not contextualizing why Patrick Mahomes' individual productivity has been in decline over the last several seasons.
2: So maybe an extreme statement, but does this maybe confirm the masses don't believe he's comparable in any way, shape, or form to Brady, comparable in any way, shape, or form to LeBron, comparable in any way, shape, or form now to Otani? And what I mean by that is the default, I don't care what you did last year, I'm still going to take you above everybody else this year. Because Brady's entire career, once we got to know Brady, didn't matter what he did the year before. He was definitively the best quarterback in the league. LeBron James, we literally are obsessing today over where he's going to play next. 20-some-odd years into his career at 40-some-odd years old, where he's proudly has the gray beard driving around golf carts playing golf as if he's retired, and we still just default to face of the league. If he's on your team, you're a contender. Why is it that we don't treat Mahomes that way? He's had the greatest start to a career in the history of this sport, and that includes the greatest ever, and that's Tom Brady. But, like, the first 7 or 8 years for Mahomes arguably are better than that of Brady. Brady's greatness is the next 20 years basically looked the same, right? Like, he had the sustainability at the highest of levels. But, CeCe, it feels like we don't go to that default mode of, it's Mahomes. Of course he's the best. Why?
5: Well, everybody wants to be the first to the party to predict the demise of a person that can be in the all-time conversation. It's the cool thing to do. So even though Michelle Smallman might think that, hey, I'm getting ahead of it, I see something that you all don't, it really is the opposite. It really is the trendy thing to pick against Patrick Mahomes and the Kansas City Chiefs, to somehow dismiss the greatness that you've seen from him in, you know, his decade being in the National Football League. That's where everybody wants to go. And so when we start talking about projecting what Mahomes and the Chiefs will be this upcoming season, everybody wants to default to what we saw last year. And I just think people are missing the mark when you consider all of the other factors in terms of the organization trying to stabilize the supporting cast around Patrick Mahomes.
2: This statement I'm about to make.
5: It's the Brady. Here's the thing.
2: Yeah.
5: It's not unlike what happened with Tom Brady, Ev. We had this with Tom Brady. People said this about Brady. Remember after the year where he tore his ACL, they lost in the wild card round. He had 28 touchdowns to 13 picks. People predicted the demise of Tom Brady as well.
2: Yeah,
5: and all it did,
2: yeah.
5: And all the dude did was continue to go to conference championship after conference championship after conference championship.
2: Yeah.
5: He won four championships after people said he was done winning championships.
2: You're right. There probably was that moment. So then I guess, then let me ask you this then. Is it too far to ask this question? To those who believe that Mahomes is on the decline or he's only 5 overall in the NFL right now or, you know, his best days are behind him. To those people, did Patrick Mahomes have an all-time great run or is Patrick Mahomes going to be an all-time great quarterback?
5: Well, he's already an all-time great quarterback.
2: I don't know, but if you think it's only going to go downhill from here, he is not going to be considered an all-time great quarterback because our lasting memories will feel like they're so far away from the great memories. Remember, and I'm not comparing the quarterbacks, I'm comparing the storylines in the conversation. People said, well, Russell Wilson may have played his way out of the Hall of Fame, right? But if you just actually reversed his career and had the bad years first and the great years last, he would not have played his way out of the Hall of Fame. Same exact years, mm-hmm. just different order, right?
5: Sure.
2: So if Mahomes is 7 or 8 years in the NFL, that we're looking at this all-time great run over this time, and people who are anti-Mahomes' play right now are going to say, no, it's all going to be downhill from here. He will then likely have a 5 to 10 year stretch where it doesn't look like the first 5 to 7 years. And people may say, well, he's one of these guys that had an all-time great run, but he's not an all-time great quarterback because guys like Brady or Montana, et cetera, did it the entirety of their career.
5: Well,
2: I don't agree with those people. I'm just saying that's coming if they're right.
5: Ev, I mean, Patrick Mahomes has 3 Super Bowl MVPs. It's him, Tom Brady, Joe Montana in the room. What are we talking about?
2: I agree with you, but there are people.
5: So how can you make the argument that he's not already an all-time great?
2: Well, okay, let me bring in Cam Pratt on this because Cam Pratt is very much in line. Well, you know what? We'll do this coming up because we're going to hear the detracting point of view on this.
5: Yeah, I got to hear the dissenting opinion on
2: this. And I'm not saying that Cam believes he's not considered an all-time great. I just want to hear the dissenting opinion as to why CeCe and I are so wrong that we are just so adamant that we should default based on an amazing body of work to Mahomes is 1, 2, or 3 at the lowest when we're looking at the NFL quarterback rankings. We're on Sportsmanlike, presented by Progressive Insurance.
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2: Patrick Mahomes. He's the most decorated quarterback in this crop. He's still the GOAT in waiting. But he's coming off the worst season of his career and a major injury. And lest we forget, he and the Chiefs were not good before this injury. They've been in regression for a few years. Patrick Mahomes has dipped in passing yards, passer rating, yards per attempt. His deep ball accuracy has dipped. And there's been fewer explosive plays, which is his calling card. Based on his performance, I can't put him higher than 5 right now.
3: This Patrick Mahomes hate has to stop. Oh my
4: God. She's got to cut it out.
5: We are in Sportsmanlike here on ESPN Radio, ESPNU. 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Today, 4 p.m. Eastern, France, Morocco, live from Foxborough Gillette Stadium. Today in the World Cup, obviously.
4: Come on, Morocco. Come on, Morocco. There.
5: And we get back going with the World Cup today. Okay, we're going to get back into Mahomes for a second. Fascinating move by one Pat Costello, who moments ago, of course I have to bring this to air, was shaming CeCe for not owning a boat. That is a fascinating decision by Pat. I don't understand this.
6: He keeps talking about how he has a dock in South Carolina, and I thought he had a boat. If you have a dock, I would assume you have a boat if you live on the water.
5: Yeah, but you did it with you don't have a boat?
6: I thought he had a boat. It makes sense. He has a pool house that's the size of a normal home. I assumed he had a boat. I don't think that's unreasonable.
5: It's okay. It's a reasonable question. It's not a reasonable shame move. You just kind of shamed him for not having a boat. Am I right, CeCe?
4: He did shame me for not having a boat.
5: You're being boat shamed.
4: The dock came with the house, sir. Like, there's that.
6: Yeah, okay, and so also, you had a free dock. Even more reason to get a boat.
4: Well, the upkeep on a boat is a lot more than the upkeep on the house. What sense does that make?
6: You got the dock for free.
5: You didn't get the dock for free. You got the dock with the house that he paid for.
4: Pat, would it make you feel better if I get jet skis? Because that's on the board. I can get jet skis. Yeah, I'm going to get jet skis. I'm not going to get a boat.
6: All right, we'll take that.
5: Wait a minute.
4: You'll take the jet skis?
5: Big enough for you?
7: What are we doing here?
4: That's a mean thing to say, Evan Cole.
5: Why is that mean? You're 6'8".
6: You just called him Chunkus.
4: He did call me Chunkus. There are jet skis that hold 2 people.
5: You're bigger than 2 people.
4: No. Oh, my God. Okay, that is very...
6: That's mean.
4: That was a very mean thing to say.
5: No, hold on a second. Hold on. There's a chance you may be taller and heavier than Cam and Jovante combined.
4: No, there's no shot I'm taller.
8: It's not taller. I'm 6'4".
4: There's no shot I'm taller than both of them combined.
8: You think Javante's 6 inches tall?
5: Cam and Nuno combined, maybe.
6: Okay, fine. Jet ski weight limits range from 350 to 600 pounds.
4: Okay, I'm under the minute.
5: You're actually a jet ski. Well under. What you are. You are a jet ski.
4: I am a jet ski. I don't move as fast as one in the water.
6: You're a giant ski.
5: Right, so I was going to make Javante that joke. And I thought together, it was so cheesy that I didn't make it, but thank you for doing it.
8: Javante and I together are about, I would say, 11, almost 12 feet tall, I think. Maybe 12.
4: How much
8: do
4: you weigh?
8: We weigh about 340 together.
4: No, I'm not 340.
8: Yeah, we got Canty beat easily.
6: Still, two years ago,
4: Canty, when I first started the show, would have y'all beat by 20 pounds. So I've lost some weight. I'm just saying.
5: He's so sick of me that he can't eat anymore. It's like I'm losing it with
8: no
5: this
8: appetite.
5: Guy. Oh my God!
4: When I look at your chins.
5: Okay, and that felt like a little bit more than what I was going.
6: You called him too fat for a jet ski.
5: I did not say he was too fat. I thought he was too tall and big for a jet ski.
8: Now you're both chunkus.
5: That's not what I said. You stop deflecting, Pat. You're boat shaming him. How dare you?
6: You fat shamed
5: him. No, I did not. I tall shamed him.
4: You fat shamed him.
6: Kenty, you sure a jet ski's not going to sink if you get on it?
5: That's not what I was saying at all.
4: Going down like the Titanic.
5: You know what? You should have a boat. You're too big. He's right. You know what? Pat's right. I'm now on Pat's side on this one. We are on Sportsmanlike, presented by Progressive Insurance. CeCe and I are livid at the anti-Mahomes takes that are out there, and that we believe that it should just be a given. What did we used to do? Is Patrick Mahomes and everybody else kind of thing, or whatever you said? Yeah. However we did the quarterback rankings every week, it's like, all right, leave Mahomes out because obviously he's number one. We both still believe that it should be a default mechanism for, top 5 quarterbacks, 15 is still in existence. He's still playing, and he's motivated now with a little chip on his shoulder that people like Michelle and others are kind of writing him off. And I asked the question as to whether or not if the people that are writing him off saying he's not going to be as good and his career continues to decline as they are assessing it, whether or not they're going to consider him an all-time great for the totality of his career or an all-time great run. Cam Pratt, producer, is one of those detractors, at least in comparison to CeCe and I. What is your argument against Mahomes? And do you believe it is on the table that he just has an all-time great run and not an all-time great career?
8: First, I'll deal with the second point first, which is that if his career ended today, it would be an all-time great career.
5: No, no. It's not an end today. It's if it's 5 to 10 more years of as
8: still an all-time great career because that peak was so high, so astronomically high that even if it trails off and maybe, you know, wins a couple more playoff games, it doesn't win a Super Bowl, that's still an all-time great career. My thesis, I don't know if this is Michelle's thesis, is that being ranked number 5 is just not as disrespectful as you guys are taking it to mean. It obviously feels that way because we are just so used to Mahomes getting the full entire benefit of the doubt, number one, no matter what. And he's earned that for 7 to 8 years. In the last couple of years, I do not believe he has earned that full benefit of the doubt. No questions asked. He has to be number one or two. And if you disagree, you're crazy, which I would have agreed to up until the last couple of seasons when I think his play has regressed to the level that we can now question. Is he still playing at a level, even with everything he's lost, that he is the best quarterback or the second best quarterback in the NFL? I think that answer is no, but his credibility and his career up until this point still gets him in the top five. Top five is not bad. He is a great quarterback, and he probably will continue to have great seasons. But with what we've seen and the trajectory that he has headed down the last couple seasons, I do not believe he gets the full benefit of the doubt. You get to be number one no matter what, even though it's looked bad the last couple seasons.
4: Yeah, but you're saying he's regressed over the last several years. You're just pointing to last year. You can say he regressed from an individual productivity standpoint, but he had his team in the Super Bowl in 2024.
8: Yes.
4: They were going for a three-peat.
8: And they were 15-2, so you can't argue that part of it. That was also the year they won 9 one-score games, so he still has the clutch factor, no questions asked.
4: Okay,
8: but the offense was not. But the offense was not at the same level. He was not as much the driving force.
4: Who cares about the offense being at the same level if you're winning 15 games?
8: But that's what we're ranking. We're ranking his individual play and how much he is driving the production and the winning of the team. Still, obviously, in a huge way, they made it to the Super Bowl. They got clocked in that Super Bowl.
4: Hold on. Are we talking about the top five fantasy quarterbacks, or are we talking about the best quarterbacks?
5: That's right.
4: Because the best quarterbacks don't always put up the best numbers.
8: Of course.
4: It's about being able to control the complexion of the game. And nobody controls the game better than Patrick Mahomes.
5: And I would argue
8: last
5: to that point,
8: season.
5: Though. But okay, hold on.
8: But that's why he's 5 and not 1. It's not like he's 15.
4: Cam. Season where he got hurt.
8: In week 15, they were out of the playoffs. They were eliminated from the playoffs before Patrick Mahomes was injured. We cannot say this was an injury season for Patrick Mahomes. He was on the team the entire season. They missed the playoffs. That's what happened.
4: I think the injury was a product of how bad the team around him was.
8: Okay,
4: and that's the part that we keep failing to bring up.
8: But the injury was not the cause for them missing the playoffs. They missed the playoffs with Patrick Mahomes as their quarterback.
4: Okay, that's great. But what I am saying is the mismanagement of the front office has to matter when we have these conversations.
8: I agree. And that's why he's not being plummeted to 11 because his play might dictate that.
4: But here's the thing, Pat. I mean, Cam, here's the thing. Having him at 5, like, there's a better argument to not have Matt Stafford in the top 5 than it is to not have Patrick Mahomes in the top 3.
8: I can't get on board with that.
4: I think it's absolutely ridiculous.
8: He's just saying that
4: Mahomes is not one of the 2 or 3 best quarterbacks in the game.
8: I just don't think you can make that argument full guarantee at this point, at this stage.
4: Sean McVay and Les Snead ain't making that argument.
8: I think they would. He just won MVP.
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19: Jared Jones of the Pittsburgh Pirates. 6 perfect innings of baseball, 77 pitches, and he got pulled. Listen, these guys got to stop. These managers have to stop with this. It's ridiculous. There isn't a world where you pull a pitcher who has thrown 6 perfect innings ever. You know, it's so hard. To be perfect for 6, it's nearly impossible to be perfect for 9. And these guys are pulling guys. We're not talking about 115 pitchers here, Zaz. 77 pitches in 6 innings. That's like 12 pitches an inning. What are we doing in baseball? You're killing the sport with this crap. This is why people are starting to like get irritated and not watch baseball because of stuff like this. Dylan Cease got a chance to finish a no-no.
6: Yep.
19: And he had 115 pitches. Stop!
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0: Chris Canty, Evan Cohen with you. Smalls back with us next week. A couple of things to update everybody on before we get back into this Mahomes conversation that has been spirited and heated, to say the least, on our show. LeBron James, no decision yet. I honestly don't know if we're closer to one because nobody seems to know the timeline. You know that there's an opportunity for him to go back to one of his teams that he previously played for in Miami and Cleveland. You know that Philadelphia has certainly been in the mix. Bob Myers going on with Max Kellerman and Rich Paul in their podcast. As clearly Bob Myers, the president of all, the entire operations with Philadelphia and that entire Harris Blitzer Sports and Entertainment Group, big time guy, wonderful executive. Very much someone that everyone would want to work for. Him making his pitch to LeBron certainly has to have LeBron's antennas go up. No question about that. So we don't know what's going to happen with that. Justin Verlander announces that this is going to be his last year in Major League Baseball as he is going to retire after this season. All-time great career, will be a first ballot Hall of Famer. No doubt about that. World Cup gets going again today, with France and Morocco playing at 4 p.m. Eastern time. So we have our ESPN Radio Rank'em series. And last couple of days, we've had different topics. And yesterday, specifically, was top five quarterbacks. Smalls did that. She had Mahomes five. And this has been a heated debate. CeCe and I think it's utterly absurd to not have him basically. You know, and I'm going to say it this way. You've said one, two, or three, I think. Jason McCourty said one, two, or three. One. He should be one. He should be one.
1: Yeah, okay? I agree.
0: You know what? I don't want to do the two or three. He should be one until proven otherwise. Now, I want to ask something. Because Cam Pratt in making the argument, hey, the last couple of years, he wasn't as good, even though they got to the Super Bowl, look at their team and what they've done, et cetera, et cetera. I am of the belief, and you have to tell us from the inside looking out on this as a former NFL player, I'm of the belief that even if a quarterback is not as good as they once were, when a team is preparing for an all-time great, like Mahomes, it takes up more time of coaches and player preparation, even if he's not what he once was. In other words, Peyton Manning had a terrible season for Peyton Manning the year the Broncos won the Super Bowl.
1: No question.
0: Yet I believe Peyton Manning was a huge reason they won the Super Bowl because I refuse to believe the Carolina Panthers did not operate going into that Super Bowl 50 against Denver as if he was going to be the greatest player in the history of the world because it's Peyton Manning.
1: But see, Ev, here's the thing that goes into playing quarterback, man. There's so much beyond being able to make every single throw, right? There's the cerebral element to the game. Like, it's making sure you get everybody in the right play. It's making sure you have the right checks against pressure. It's making sure that your team manages the clock appropriately. There are so many different elements that the quarterback has to account for beyond just dropping back and throwing a ball. And when it comes to the Patrick Mahomes of it all, I think that's where the winning shows up. And I know people like to dismiss winning and not associate it as a quarterback stat, but nobody has more control of the game than the quarterback. That's why these guys get paid $50, $60 million a year. And so when it comes to the Mahomes of it all and everybody talking about how he's falling off, okay, sure, over the last 3 years, the numbers don't look like what they did the first 6 years of his career, but he went to he won two Super Bowls, and he went to, and he had an opportunity he went to two Super Bowls, and he had an opportunity to three-peat. I don't understand why people want to be dismissive of how good Patrick Mahomes is, and they try to boil it down to just numbers and point to the accolades of others. If the objective is to win, like Herm Edwards would say, you play to win the game. Who positions their team to win more than Mahomes? Scratch that. Over the last 2 years, which one of those quarterbacks that has been in the top three that of Michelle Smallman's list has positioned their team to win championships better than Patrick Mahomes?
2: Over the last 2 years?
1: Yeah.
2: Including the season he went 6-9 and missed the playoffs?
1: Yes, exactly.
2: I think there are several quarterbacks who have positioned their teams to win more.
1: But they haven't. None of them have been in the Super Bowl, right? Okay.
2: Okay.
1: All right, I'll stop with that.
3: Yeah.
1: Like, you can't win it if you're not in it. You can't win a championship if you're not in the game.
4: You can't win it if you're not in the playoffs either.
1: Well, that's fair, but there's been one quarterback in Smallman's top three to be in a Super Bowl over the last 2 years. One. There's been one quarterback on this list that has been in the Super Bowl over the last 2 years, and that is Patrick Mahomes. I don't understand how in the world he's five.
0: CeCe, if I went and made you again right now an NFL
1: player.
0: Joe Burrow
1: ain't been in the playoffs 3 straight years, so, and she put Joe Burrow in front of Patrick Mahomes.
0: Let me just finish this question here. CeCe, if I made you an NFL player right now and I said you got to prepare for all of these guys this week, which one is the hardest one to prepare for?
1: And Mahomes.
0: Okay.
1: Mahomes.
0: Why?
1: Because the play is never over with Patrick Mahomes. The play is never over. Like with Josh Allen, yeah, he can use his legs to run, and he's a threat, no doubt, to run the football. But Patrick Mahomes is going to use his legs as a weapon to buy time in order to make a throw that only a handful of humans have ever been able to make. Right? Like, this is the first guy we saw throw a no-look pass in an actual game. Everybody is at the point of attack when it comes to Patrick Mahomes. And that's the part that you can't really prepare for. And so, like, in practicing and all of those other things, there are so many things that you can know and still not have a way to be able to defend.
0: So,
1: and I think that's what puts Patrick Mahomes at a different level than everybody else that Michelle Smallman has on this list.
0: I think the other interesting part of this is that we are sitting here in 2026, okay? In 2025, Patrick Mahomes played in a Super Bowl. In 2024, Patrick Mahomes played in a Super Bowl. What are we doing?
1: I don't know.
0: The problem, here's the problem. I believe that Patrick Mahomes, of every quarterback in the league, is the only quarterback actually compared to Patrick Mahomes. Every other quarterback is compared to each other. 31 quarterbacks are compared to each other, right? Patrick Mahomes is compared to the best version of Patrick Mahomes from years ago. That's the problem. He's the only one actually being compared to himself. And he can't win that competition based on the last 3 years versus the 3 years prior to that, right? So when we look at Patrick Mahomes, we only compare him to what he used to be. And I think that's part of the issue here, is that we can't see it through the prism of, wow, imagine if he started his career. Let's do it this way. So, Cam, you are against us in this take. If Patrick Mahomes started his career in 2021, okay? So his rookie season would have been the Rams-Bengals Super Bowl. Then his next season would have been a win over the Eagles. The year after that would have been a win over the Niners. The year after that would have been a loss to the Eagles. The year after that would have been no Super Bowl. What would he be ranked?
2: 5 or 6.
0: So he would have won 3 Super Bowls in his first 5 years, or 2 Super Bowls in his first 5 years, and you would have had him 5 or 6. But the guys who have won nothing or been to no Super Bowls.
1: That's my point, man. Like, that is crazy.
4: I don't
1: to
4: understand.
1: Me.
4: Tom Brady three-peated, and there was the whole middle part of his career where he was not the definitive number one quarterback in the
0: and
4: league.
0: And that was utterly insane.
4: But, how is that insane? He just wasn't the best quarterback all the time. And that's okay to say.
1: No, we say he wasn't the best quarterback all the time, but it was a conversation between Brady and Peyton Manning. That was 1-2 on everybody's board.
4: Correct. And Brees.
1: Even after multiple Rodgers, there were all these other guys. Come on, man.
4: What do you mean,
1: I was actually in the NFL when that happened.
4: That's
1: I was
4: fine.
1: There. I was playing in the games. Like, I can tell you, like, it was Tom Brady and Peyton Manning.
4: Okay,
1: In terms of the people that defensive players were worried about in game planning, these are the guys that keep us up the longest.
4: Okay,
1: in terms of,
4: I can't argue because I didn't play defense in the NFL, but I can look at the 2009 MVP vote, and Tom Brady wasn't even part of it. So, like...
0: No, but that, wait a second. Okay, first of all,
1: so because you're not part of the MVP vote, you're not the best?
4: My point is that it is easy to argue that there were many years where he was not the definitive best quarterback in the league until he hit his second apex, which is where we are with Mahomes right now.
1: No, we're not in the same spot. We're saying that Patrick Mahomes is fifth. Like the fifth. No, we're saying he's the fifth.
4: In 2009, Tom Brady was fifth. I just said that.
1: Okay, MVP voting versus the best quarterback is not the same thing.
4: I don't know what you want me to.
1: You're conflating that. That's what you're doing.
4: If we can't say that Tom Brady was not definitively the fifth best quarterback in the MVP voting in 2009. Then I don't know. I don't have anywhere to go with you.
1: Because he wasn't top five in MVP voting in 1 year, where he was coming off of an ACL injury the year before, because he wasn't top five in MVP voting that year, that means he wasn't the best?
4: Yeah, I'm pretty sure that's what that means.
1: Okay, so Peyton Manning was the best quarterback in the league that year. So Aaron Rodgers definitively is the best quarterback that we've seen over the last two decades of football.
4: No, but there was a case.
0: So why not? He's always the MVP, basically.
1: He's always in the top five of MVP voting.
4: We're talking about one-year sample sizes, which is what we're talking about right now with Mahomes. We're not talking about a full year.
1: But why are we doing a one-year sample size?
4: Because that's what the list that Michelle put together was. Going into this season, is Mahomes the best quarterback? No.
1: No. No, going into this season based off of last season? Why is that the framework for the argument?
4: Because that was the list.
1: Well, No. We said what was the quarterback's going to be in this year, and she's saying I'm going to use only last year. Why are we only using last year? Why is that the only data point?
2: Because the worst season in Mahomes' career. Exactly, because that's
1: why is that the only thing that can inform what we think can happen in 26?
2: If you are going to take any of the years of his career to inform what happens next year, I think last season might be the best one to do. If he's on a trajectory that is not as sky high as it was, and it might be declining, that would inform what is going to happen next. If he had had the worst season of his career 3 years ago, and then it has steadily improved since then, obviously you're not putting him fifth. But fifth
1: Cam,
2: is...
1: Cam, okay, Cam, so wait, hold on. So Matt Stafford just came off of an MVP year. We think that's what he's going to be next year? We think that's what he's going
2: to
1: be?
2: Why is it so insane to suggest that he's going to play at such a high level when he has the same weapons around him?
1: I saw damn near two decades of football that said he wouldn't. He's the oldest guy to win his first MVP.
2: I don't understand why that doesn't inform that he will once again play at a high level this season.
1: Can I say this? What I am saying is, why can we only use 1 year? Why can't we use the last 2 years? Why can't we use the last 3 years?
4: We're all using the last two years, but you didn't like that he used stats because they went to the Super Bowl. Cam, what QB stat?
3: Cam, you're a stats guy. What QB stat is your favorite stat to judge a quarterback on?
2: I don't know. They all factor in. What I'm saying is...
3: Hold on. I want to ask you, you answer the question. Is QBR something you consider? Do you like that one?
2: Sure. It's a good stat. That's not the argument we're having
3: here. No, hold on. So the awful year that we're judging Mahomes off of, his QBR was better than that of Josh Allen, Lamar Jackson, just to name two, Sam Darnold. Just to name two.
4: I can't tell if you guys want stats to matter or you don't want stats to matter.
3: Because two years ago,
4: you don't want stats to matter. Last year, you do want stats to matter.
3: Cam is a stats person. He says he likes to use stats. The stats that would indicate how bad Mahomes was are better than that of those that you rank above Mahomes.
2: Okay, he also threw less touchdowns and more interceptions and less yards and had a lower completion percentage and won less games. I asked you what stat you want to use. Yes, and I gave you a half-hearted answer because you're just narrowing it down to one thing to corner me into something so you can win an argument.
3: I'm not interested in winning the argument.
1: Here's the thing I don't understand. Like, we're saying, these other quarterbacks are better than Patrick Mahomes. Like, the Josh Allen lost to Patrick Mahomes in the AFC Championship game 2 years ago.
2: Correct. Josh Allen also
1: played. Lamar Jackson lost to Patrick Mahomes in the AFC Championship game 3 years ago.
2: Yes, 2 years ago.
1: Matt Stafford, the reigning MVP, the best quarterback in the league, based on how Pat says MVP voting comes down, this dude lost not once but twice to Sam Darnold, who just got to Seattle. I don't understand how we get to this place of, we're going to base all of what we expect in 2026 off of what has proven to be the aberration, the outlier in Patrick Mahomes' career. It's been trending in his direction for several years now, and last year was the culmination of the direction that's been going. Yeah, it's been trending from a productivity standpoint in a negative direction, but the dude was in a Super Bowl 2 years ago.
2: Which is why
1: he was in the Super Bowl 3 years ago.
2: He's not 15th. Fifth is not a bad quarterback.
1: But it's not bad quarterback. but you're improperly rating him based on who you've put in front of him. You got Joe Burrow in front of him on the list.
0: I did not put Joe Burrow in front of him.
1: No. This is a list you're defending. So Joe Burrow being in front of him.
0: That's not my list.
1: This is a list that you're defending.
4: We tried to talk Michelle out of that. We tried to talk her into Sam Darnold.
1: You're defending the list.
4: We're just saying that it's okay to say Mahomes
2: disrespectful as you guys are making it out to be, to put Patrick Mahomes not number one.
3: It is definitively disrespectful if you believe that Patrick Mahomes may be the second greatest quarterback ever, to put him fifth currently. It is definitively disrespectful. It is to drop Patrick Mahomes or Tom Brady beyond two at any point during their non-rookie part of their career is extremely disrespectful.
1: I don't give a damn what that MVP voting in 2009 said. The players in the NFL on the defensive side of the ball had Tom Brady and Peyton Manning as the two best quarterbacks, period.
0: Drew Brees would not even tell you that he was better than Tom Brady.
1: You can poll every player
2: in
1: that era in the National Football League. They will tell you the top two quarterbacks, Tom Brady, Peyton Manning. I don't give a damn that he's not top five on the MVP ballot in one single season. It's ridiculous.
3: Patrick Mahomes, definitively underrated. We're on Sportsmanlike, presented by Progressive Insurance.
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1: So if they're fed up with Jaylen Brown, could Jason Tatum have stopped it? 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
1: Tonight here on ESPN Radio, ESPNU, we are presented by Progressive Insurance. Lots of conversation still fallout from the Jaylen Brown trade to Philadelphia. A couple of updates on the show today. You can weigh in at on Sports ESPN, at EVCO Radio, Chris Canty 99, on our conversation about the recess, the best games that you played at recess, your favorite recess games growing up, as we've been talking about that, as well as some of the concert conversation we've had about which artist or group or band or et cetera has the most frequent repeat concert goers. Plus, if we learned today that Pat Costello has decided to shame one Chris Canty for not having a boat.
4: Yeah, just buy the boat.
1: And Canty says he is interested in

0: jet skis, and Pat has now done some research on the price of jet skis. Not cheap. Pat, your general vicinity, your general range for jet ski pricing?
1: We'll just average about $10,000 a piece.
0: $10,000.
2: Which is more than what I thought they cost.
1: Yeah, exactly. So just buy the boat.
0: So are you out of the jet ski market now?
2: No, I'm not saying that, but I'm sure the boat costs a lot more than $10,000.
1: You can get a 20-foot boat for like 40 grand.
2: Well, 20-foot boat, how am I going to fit on it?
1: Very carefully.
0: I don't want
1: to sink the jet ski, though. So,
0: yeah, I don't want to call people out on this, but I won't name people by name, Steve and Sam specifically. I think we have clearly an endorsement opportunity for CC. CC at sea is really what we... CC can be S-E-A-S-E-A. Get him the boat or jet ski endorsement, and we change his branding to S-E-A-S-E-A. It's CC. That's what he now become. So let's get on this.
2: Exactly. In the jet ski that is built for the bigger guy or built for multiple. Like, I could be the endorser of that jet ski.
0: Let's go. CC at sea. All right. We heard the audio there coming back about the Boston Celtics. It really is. I don't want to put it in the same conversation, CC, as the Luka trade. But I would say the fallout is as astonished. The reaction, people are as astonished as they were with the Luka trade. Like, I can't believe this is where this ended up. So how did we get here? More and more information is coming out as the days progress. Sham Sharania, ESPN senior NBA insider, was on Straight Shooter with Stephen A. Smith on Sirius XM and gave this update as to the relationship between Tatum and Brown.
3: It is a tale of two different people. And for the longest time, over 10 years, 9 years together, they both worked amazing on the court together. Like, on the court, they were great. But, like, over the last year or so, that personal relationship, it was as close to, like, you know, not existent as you could have. But on the court, they were amazing, hardworking professionals together.
0: Not existent off the court. What does that tell you about the way in which this all went down, CeCe?
2: You ain't got to be friends to be good teammates and actually make it work in terms of winning, right? You don't have to have that friendship. We don't have to go to dinners. You know, we don't have to travel together. None of those things. We just have to have that mutual respect for one another. And there's been nothing in the relationship that I've seen where those two players have, you know, disrespected each other. Now, I do think there's been some tension when it comes to who the best player on the team is, whose team is it, the identity of the team, who's the organization building around, so on and so forth. So when we have the conversation around whether or not Jason Tatum got Jaylen Brown traded, I'm sure Jaylen Brown feels like Tatum had something to do with it, but I don't think he goes as far as Tatum going into the front office and talking to Brad Stevens and saying, I want this guy out of here. I think it's more so the organization feeling like it's an untenable situation to keep two guys making 70% of the cap or more into future years around long term. And so they did the best thing that they could in their eyes in moving off of one of them, and they decided that Tatum was the guy that they were going to keep.
0: I wonder retroactively, if you would have told Brad Stevens, president of basketball operations for the Celtics, this is what the deal was going to be if you didn't make the Giannis deal. This is what the fallout was going to be. This is what the conversation in and around Boston as well as nationally was going to be. And there wasn't the clear and obvious immediate, let's flip Paul George to Team X so we can get A, B, and C. If he would have gone even further to get Giannis. Like, I wonder, and by the way, it would be contradictory. You know what? I don't know why I didn't realize this till right now. Why did they try to get Giannis if they don't want some two players combining for 70% of the cap?
2: No, I've said that before.
0: Yeah.
2: They just don't think Jaylen Brown is worth the money they think Giannis is.
0: So then
2: they were absolutely going to trade for Giannis and extend him. Here's the thing.
0: But then he didn't tell the truth. He had, as you say, a massive sports lie at the presser, as
2: 1,000%.
0: The man pointed out. So it's 1,000%. Not about the 70%. It's about who makes up the 70% of the
2: cap. Exactly.
0: Yeah.
2: They don't think Jaylen Brown is worth it.
0: They should have gone further for Giannis. They should have. If it was Peyton Pritchard and Hugo Gonzalez.
2: Peyton Pritchard and Hugo Gonzalez.
0: Yeah.
2: Put them in
0: the
2: deal.
0: Yeah, we both listened to the Hoop Collective yesterday. Like that's the reality. Just go deeper into this. You get a better player and you avoid all of this. And I understand all of this may go away come October, but I don't know that it's going away that quickly because you gave this guy to arguably your biggest rival in Philadelphia, at least historically. They should have just gone all in and given up everything to get Giannis and figured out after the fact. Seems obvious.
2: I mean, if your big three is Giannis, Derek White, and Jason Tatum, you feel pretty good about it.
0: You're good. We'll figure out the rest.
2: We'll figure out the rest. Bela Shireman and them other guys got to step up.
0: I mean, you'll figure out the rest. All right. Yeah, Peyton Pritchard, very good player, not here. Extension eligible soon. Okay. Hugo Gonzalez, they have huge belief in him. Former first-round pick. Okay. Whatever. Guess what? Dorian Finney-Smith is about to be bought out, I think, by Charlotte. Go get him. Like, you know, I'm just making, like, you figure out the rest of the roster. If you're going down that path to begin with, that means you've made the decision. We still believe in a big two, big three era in the NBA, and we don't necessarily believe in strength in numbers. But here's the thing. Boston was better than any other team last year at finding strength in other numbers where others did not. Namus Keita was a cast-off in Sacramento, you know, and he was excellent for them. I just, and by the way, I don't think that would have stopped them from signing Mitchell Robinson because the money would have been the same.
2: Yeah, here's the thing I think, Ev, over the next, call it calendar year, we got to circle Boston as a team that's going to be big game hunting, and they're going to use Paul George's salary to match whatever guy that comes available, whatever superstar player that's in the mix to next be moved. I think that's what we have to do.
0: I think you also have to circle two other things as it relates to Boston. Number one is any expansion franchise that wants to go after Brad Stevens to run the team. Is he now gettable? And I don't claim to be Myron Metcalf. Matt and Myron starting August 3rd, 3P to 5P Eastern here on ESPN Radio, as well as, of course, Golic and Golic. But I bet you there's a couple of college programs out there, CC, that are saying, oh, interesting. Stevens is getting some heat in Boston. You know, he's ever won a championship in college. Been there twice with Butler. Maybe more impressive than actually winning it all. But just saying.
2: Like, it's not going to stop. Like, this constant critique, criticisms, the noise, it's not going to stop.
0: Yeah, where it's he'd not, walk into a college. If your wife's school, Michigan, they have an interim coach, Mike Boynton. I'm not trying to run him out the door, despite what you probably think I'm trying to do.
2: It sounds like you are.
0: Of course, yeah. I knew what that boy. They were in the championship. They won a championship last year. You don't think if you're Michigan, you make a call to Brad Stevens right now and say, you happy? You sure you're good there? You don't think North Carolina's coaching search would have been a little bit different if Brad Stevens had made this trade first? I'm not saying he would have taken the job. You don't think Indiana is always going to look at him, no matter who the coach is, where he's from, where he succeeded? I'm just saying, you were right in what you said. Boston Celtics, we're going to circle for a myriad of reasons now. Same way we did with Dallas. Yeah,
2: exactly. If it don't work over the next year or two, somebody's getting fired. And also, looking at Boston as a team that's going to be aggressive in eventually moving off that Paul George contract in order to land a big fish.
0: Best bet, unsportsmanlike moments next. 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
2: I'm walking down the field, y'all. 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
1: Of the night.
3: Yeah, my Yankees can't score runs. They're bad. I took them with the best bet because Gerrit Cole was on the bump. Yesterday, the Yankees were 0-5 with runners in scoring position. We cannot score runs. So I'm not going to go with baseball anymore. We're going to go to World Cup. We got France and Morocco today. And as much as I want the upset with Morocco, I'm going to roll with France. I think they're going to win. But the best bet is going to be over total goals scored. So the over-under is at 2.5. We're going to hammer the over. Over 2.5 goals scored today in Morocco and France. That is the play of the day. We're talking about $100 with a total payout of $200. Go get your money.
4: He survived a terrible, terrible moment in our history.
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5: That was terrible.
6: Was not a great look.
7: Well, behind the scenes a little bit before our unsportsmanlike moments, just so people know, when CC gives best bet, Smalls and I don't know what's coming. We listen like the rest of you listen. So we hear it for the first time. And when I give unsportsmanlike moments, same thing. He doesn't know what's coming at him, right, with this. Well, I say that to say this. Thank you for leading me into one of the unsportsmanlike moments of the day, which is this post from Talkin' Yanks. The Yankees have gone 20 straight games without scoring more than 5 runs in a game for just the 7th time in franchise history. The last two occurrences were in 1991 and 1968. They're the only team in Major League Baseball this year to go that long without scoring 6 runs in a game. I felt the need to add on. And I did. How does that make you feel that we're so in line with that, CC? For me to bring up more about your Yankees.
3: Not great, but at least there's an explanation as to why my baseball team is struggling. What's your excuse as a Mets fan?
7: All right, the next one on Sportsmanlike Moments of the Day. Okay.
3: Hey, you went low, I go lower.
7: Thank you, I appreciate it.
3: You go low, I go to hell.
7: I went to ESPN New York yesterday. That's where I did the show. Our great teammates at ESPN New York.
8: Some people thought that you were in a bathroom.
7: What do you mean?
8: Well, the tile behind you looked like it was a bathroom. So people were asking if you were in a bathroom with a microphone.
7: You know, I said to them yesterday afterwards, I said, you guys should have put up more more signage behind me. It was like barely any signage. So, yeah, maybe I was in a bathroom or maybe I was at ESPN New York.
8: There was signage. It said men's.
7: Anyway, so I was there for a lot of the day. And our buddy Don LaGreca, great guy, great host, Don Hahn and Rosenberg, afternoons on ESPN New York. He said they were doing one of Don's top 5 lists. And he said this, CeCe. He goes, top 5 actors who you know by the character and not their name. And I gave him one of these. But the answer, or the list he gave, Archie Bunker, Crocodile Dundee, Screech, Steve Urkel, and the one I gave him, Vinny Chase.
8: Okay, okay. That makes sense because this is a very old list, and then Vinny Chase.
7: Well, that I don't know if he brought it up on the air, so maybe I shouldn't have done that. But he asked me the question because he was asking everybody around the office, just kind of like, what do you think about this? And I said Vinny Chase. I thought it was a great idea by Don, as always. He has all these great ideas, and he's funny and great, and he was awesome singing at the Beach Bash last week. But Vinny Chase is where I went because you think Vinny Chase more than you think Adrian Grenier. Do you have one that jumps to mind, CeCe? The actor or actress that you would look at in a show or movie and you'd say, I don't even know their actual name, or if I do, there's no way I've used that person's name as much as I've used their character name.
3: Mr. T?
7: That is unbelievable. What is his name, actually?
3: I don't know what his name is. I just know it's Mr. T.
7: Unbelievable. That's not even one where I couldn't even use that as a hypothetical example because I wouldn't be able to do his real name.
8: That's not really like a character name, though, right?
7: What do you mean? What's his... His mom...
3: What's his name? I don't know his name. I don't... I legitimately don't know his name.
8: But, like, that's just... He goes by that.
9: Are you talking about Clubber Lang?
8: It's not a TV show where he's Mr. T.
7: No. How can you say that's not a good example of this? No one knows his actual birth name.
9: But you were talking about characters.
8: You're like TV shows.
7: He's on a TV show as Mr. T. That is the show.
3: He's on a TV show as Mr. T.
8: Yeah, but he goes by that in everyday life.
7: That's the point.
8: That's like Hulk Hogan.
7: We know Magic's name is Irvin.
8: Yeah, but that's like Hulk Hogan. Like
7: Terry Bollea.
8: Okay, but most people don't know that that's his name. No, you're a wrestling fan.
9: You were saying a character, a fictional character.
7: They don't realize that Mr. T was a show. That's what's going on.
8: No, he also goes by Mr. T
9: we're
8: in regular everyday
9: name.
8: Life.
9: The character is a different name from the name that they use.
7: That you're saying that is a bad example. That is what maybe the greatest example of Don LaGreca's list.
9: But it's not different. It's Mr. T, and he's known as Mr. T. We're talking about a character that is different from the actual actor that plays them and is obviously a different name.
3: I'm pretty sure it doesn't say Mr. T on his credit card.
9: That's not what we're talking about, though.
3: How awesome would that be?
8: But like Shooter McGavin.
3: If it's Mr.
7: Okay, yes.
3: Shooter McGavin's a good one.
8: Like, I don't even know that guy's name. But he doesn't go by Shooter McGavin in everyday life like Mr. T does.
7: Okay, are you guys just trying to pick fights?
9: You're talking about a nickname. We're talking about a character name that is different from the name that they use in real life, whether it's their birth name or not. Obviously, his birth name is not Mr. T, but you're talking about all these character names, Vinny Chase and all these guys that were like, I don't know what the actor is called.
7: I looked up Mr. T's name.
3: Ivan Drago.
8: That's a good one.
3: I call him Ivan Drago.
9: Right. I don't know who that guy's name is.
7: I think his name is Dolph Lundgren, but I
3: call him Ivan Drago.
7: It's really, if the person walked down the street and you would say to your friend or family member, oh my God, there's Ivan Drago.
8: There's George Costanza.
7: There's Jason Alexander, right? Yes, exactly right.
8: Topanga.
9: But if you
7: Lawrence,
9: saw Mr.
7: Turiad. Or Lawrence Turode. I don't even know how to say. That's Mr.
3: That's
7: T's
3: Mr.
7: name.
3: T's name?
9: That's the thing. If you saw Mr. T, you'd be like, that's Mr. T. And it is Mr. T. It's not like you would refer to him as something different.
7: Okay.
3: So you're saying if you go up and introduce, like you say, hey, Mr. T, my name is, that person wouldn't be offended.
8: You wouldn't go up to George Costanza. What's his name? Jason Alexander. I'd be like, hello, George Costanza.
9: I mean, I'm sure people do that.
8: They probably do, but...
9: But that's different than the list that Don is making. The list that Don is making is character names that are different than the name that the actor goes by, whether it's on their birth name or not.
3: So they'd be offended if you called him by that name in real life.
7: If you see Jaleel White, and you'd be like, hey, Urkel, would he be offended?
3: Hey, Urkel, you Urkel. Yes. Yes.
8: Yeah, thanks,
3: Jaleel White will be offended. He should be offended.
7: You know, maybe you guys were right about the Mr. T thing, now that I think about it. Great point. Terrible answer, CeCe. Awful. One of the worst answers I've ever heard in my life.
3: Ivan Drago. That's a good answer.
7: But if the character is so much cooler than you, like if Adrian Grenier, you go up to him and be like, yo, Vinny Chase, like that sounds amazing.
8: Nah, it makes you sound like a loser. Also, is Archie Bunker number one on this list? Because I don't know who that is.
7: All in the Family?
8: Is that a show?
7: Okay. You know what? You are right about Mr. T based on some of these comments of Pat and Cam.
9: Archie Bunker played by Carol O'Connor.
7: Yes, correct.
9: I don't know if anyone knew that.
7: We are on a Friday. We're on Sports Night presented by Progressive Insurance.
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1: Once again, the NBA world waiting with bated breath for LeBron James to make up his mind and cast his lot with some NBA team.
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5: With LeBron James, although the list seems to be getting smaller. Gone from 27 teams to 10, maybe now just 3 teams. It's ESPN Radio, ESPN App, Sirius XM, Channel 80. He's Mark Zeno. I'm Gabe Knight, solely ESPN Radio, presented by Progressive Insurance. Zeno, what's going on, man?
6: Gabe, great to be with you as always. I also, too, am whittling down the teams in free agency I'm looking to sign with at this current time.
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5: okay.
6: year and possibly the 12U. So,
5: wow.
6: I have tough decisions to make in my next life as a coach.
5: Are there any championships on the resume that that they're looking over? Any youth championships that you've led these youngsters to?
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5: Undefeated, never lost. 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
5: 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And that's where we start today, Zeno, is LeBron James. Because apparently he is taking the 76ers' pitch and their push for him to join their team after they were able to add Jaylen Brown and get rid of and out from that terrible contract that they had for Paul George. He's listening to them. And I know you are a proponent of this should make the most sense for LeBron James if winning a championship is what matters to him the most.
6: Yeah, I mean, listen, I think that it's smart for Philadelphia to go after him. I've always said that general managers and front offices that go all in and push their chips to the center that are less risk averse and willing to take chances often benefit a lot more than the ones who just stand pat and say things will work out for us. We're okay. No, you have to continually try to make bold moves in order to make bold things happen. And that's what Philadelphia is doing here. Now, as a Knicks fan, again, I don't really like it because it will make the Sixers if the Sixers land LeBron, they will be the favorites in the East immediately. There's no doubt about that in my mind. And it should be scary if the Sixers have LeBron going up against that starting five against the Knicks starting five is pretty formidable, I'd say the least. Now, how it all works out obviously remains to be seen, but Philadelphia is doing all the right things to court LeBron and bring him there. And if he wants to increase his legacy, if he wants to add one more feather into his cap, bringing the city its first basketball title in 44 years would be something fans would never forget and they'd love him forever for. Keys to the city type stuff.
5: Bob Myers, who is the former general manager of the Warriors, he was on Game Over podcast with Max Kellerman and Rich Paul, who, of course, is LeBron's agent. And he was the pitch that Myers made on that podcast as to why this makes sense for LeBron.
3: If he was here, I'd say I honestly believe this is your best chance to win. You have to decide all the other things that are equally important because it's his life, right? He has to play. He has to face the scrutiny of his decision that half people will say you should have done this or should have done that. They'll criticize him for whatever, which is his life. So he's been through all that. What I would just say is if it's about winning, let's talk about this team because you can win here in Philadelphia.
5: And I think that just kind of agrees and echoes a lot of the things that you were just saying, Zeno, because a lineup of LeBron, Jaylen Brown, Joel Embiid, Tyrese Maxey, VJ Edgecombe. When I take a look at this, Miami only makes sense to me from a nostalgic standpoint, and maybe they can continue to add but Miami doesn't have the depth that I think is required now in the NBA to win a championship. Cleveland might have some of that depth. I've got question about the fit. I don't know about him and James Harden playing together, but I look at this 76ers roster, and yes, if winning a championship is what matters the most, this 76ers roster has that depth. They've got the ability. They've got perimeter players. They've got someone, assuming health for Joel Embiid, which is a huge leap of faith, given Joel's, you know, history and his career in Philadelphia. Yeah, if winning is the most important thing, then he goes to Philadelphia. The thing is, this isn't somebody who is at the end of their career the way that Karl Malone or Gary Payton were when they decided to sign with the Lakers back in the early 2000s, where they were looking for that first championship. He's already won four. He's been to plenty of other finals. I'm sure he wants to win. I'm sure he wants to be competitive. But I don't know if that's the most important thing to him. And we will know what's most important to LeBron whenever he finally makes this decision. If he wants to have a good farewell tour and go home, then it's Cleveland. If he wants to patch things up and maybe have some fun in South Beach, maybe play some golf on his days off, since he's most of his social media posts are him on the golf course at this point, then he goes to Miami. But if he wants to win a championship, and that's the most important thing to him in his potential final year, then it is the Philadelphia 76ers that he goes to.
6: Well, Philadelphia does one other thing that no other destination that he's really looking at has done well, at least consistently over the years, and that's the other D that's required in the playoffs, depth and defense. This is a Philadelphia team that still has young legs to play it. He's not playing any defense in Miami. There's just not enough players there who are going to be able to do it. It's certainly not going to happen anywhere else he's going to go. Cleveland was decent defensively a couple of years ago. They fell off a lot last year, obviously James Harden. And what was the Lakers' biggest issue throughout all of last year? Their defense.
5: Mm-hmm.
6: And ultimately, it's what they ended up succumbing to because they just didn't have a world where they could stop anybody. And clearly the Knicks showed you, clearly the Thunder showed you in the last 2 years that along with depth, if you play defense and shut the other team down and you're good at doing it, especially for stretches, in the Knicks' case, when you're down by double digits, you're going to need defense to get back in it. But the point simply is Philadelphia brings all that to the table, and they do it in spades. And there is a lot of room for growth with that team. Now, LeBron at 41 years old doesn't have the defensive legs that he used to. There's no doubt about that. And I don't know how much he actually needs to play defense, given the rest of that roster can do it for him. So it seems like a natural fit. Again, like you said, Gabe, he'll tell us everything we need to know about what his priorities are. If he wants the retirement tour and wants to walk through every arena and get the wave and the applause and everything else, great. He's earned it. I'm not going to tell him he shouldn't get it. But if he wants to win another title, Philadelphia is the only place he should go. That and the Knicks, but he's not going there, and they're not taking him.
5: No, no. As Rich Paul said, had the Knicks not won a championship, this decision probably would have been over already, and he would be in New York. But that's not the case, because they're looking to win it their own way without him and try to go back-to-back and be the first non-unique champion in 8 years in the NBA. So to that point, Brian Windhorst, over his career, nobody's covered LeBron as extensively and as well as Windy has. ESPN senior NBA writer does a 5 good minutes with ESPN Cleveland, and here's what he had to say about LeBron, and maybe it's inching closer towards him going back to Cleveland.
8: People in the league are certainly, I think that it's pointing towards Cleveland, but they are operating off vibes. And if you ask me, are the vibes pointing towards Cleveland? Yeah, the vibes are pointing towards Cleveland, but it's just vibes. And I wish I could sit here and tell you, my sources tell me, Chris, that at 6:14 p.m. on Wednesday, here's the thing. In 2010, he announced on live television. In 2014, he announced on the internet. I mean, it was basically through a magazine, but it's essentially in an internet article. Yeah. In 2018, it was a press release. You know, now he gets to pick the medium. So we'll see.
5: Do you think that this decision is going to be coming? It seemed like everybody was saying, okay, by the end of the week, this should happen. Well, here we are already on Thursdays, you know. We've only, and we're still early enough in the day. It could still happen today, tomorrow. But do you think this decision is coming sooner rather than later from LeBron, and we're going to know what's important to him as he approaches year number 24?
6: Well, I think LeBron already knows his answer, and whether he's communicated that to his representatives or not remains to be seen, obviously. But I would argue that there is one of two scenarios at play here. LeBron still wants to kind of remind everybody he's the top dog and that he'll set the watch for the NBA, and he'll do things when LeBron is ready, and he's going to march to the beat of his own drum. And even if it takes another week or two, LeBron is not in a rush to make the decision. When he's ready to do it, it's almost Aaron Rodgers-esque, right? When he's ready to do it,
5: oh man,
6: he's ready to do it. The other thing that's at play here is that, look, they have the answer. His representatives have the answer. And the team that he's going to has the answer. And they're still struggling to make finances work. There's got to be some I's dotted and some T's crossed. And they've got to figure out how they're going to make X, Y, and Z work. And that sort of thing. And there might be some back and forth trying to get the finer details of the contract in position. That's the only thing I think that could be holding it up at this point in time. I'm not really sure it's a money thing, Gabe. I would lead towards it being more of just LeBron taking his time with this decision and what he feels 100% comfortable with when the timeline is the timeline. That said, if you're Cleveland, if you're Miami, if you're Philadelphia, if you're Minnesota, wherever it is, sucks to wait. it really is awful to try and put the rest of your offseason on hold, trying to figure out path A with LeBron and path B without LeBron. So those teams are sort of holding the bag here, waiting for an answer.
5: Well, I think the toughest one to wait, to me, would be Miami. Because Miami still needs to build that roster around Bam and Giannis. They lost their leading scorer from a year ago. He's not coming back. And Norman Powell would have fit well with that team for Miami this year because he's such a good shooter. But he's gone. They couldn't afford him anymore. So if Miami doesn't get LeBron, I don't know where they turn to try to add depth to that team. Now, LeBron certainly makes Philadelphia better, but Philadelphia is on a path of, hey, we hope we get LeBron, but if not, we still feel pretty good about what we did this offseason. I don't know if Cleveland feels as good, but Cleveland at least made it to an Eastern Conference Finals last year, and I know you're not always a big fan of just running it back. You want to add to that team, but they've already inked Donovan Mitchell to his big long-term contract extension earlier this week. They're kind of locked into what that roster is going to look like. Maybe they add to the periphery, add a shooter who's going to be your seventh or eighth guy off the bench, whatever. But in terms of waiting, it feels like Miami's the only one who's going to suffer the longer they wait, because there's still work to be done, I think at least, for that roster to be competitive with the Sixers as presently constructed without LeBron, against the Knicks. They're a far call away from these other teams we're talking about right now in the Eastern Conference.
6: Oh, I agree. I mean, listen, I don't know that anybody has significantly closed the gap with the Knicks other than Philadelphia with the Jaylen Brown trade. And if they add LeBron, I would argue that the gap has been closed, and it's one and two and then everybody else. But for Miami, for Cleveland, for everybody else in the East, it's like, what real significant strides have you made to increase the position where you are to a top three team in the East? Because as it stands right now, even if you still include Boston with a healthy Jason Tatum as probably the third best team in the East, what else is everybody fighting for? The fourth seed, and that's it. So we get to a point here where it's diminishing returns for some of these teams who have yet to make moves or are still waiting to make moves to try and close the gap in the East. I don't know that it's going to be that easy, because it feels like at this point in time, the Knicks and at least the Sixers have created some distance between them and everybody else.
5: Yeah, they really have. Where do you think, if Philly doesn't get him, are they still kind of a team that you're, as a Knicks fan, you're a little bit scared of because of Jaylen Brown? I don't think you're, as a Knicks fan, you're scared of Cleveland. You're certainly not, as a Knicks fan, scared of Miami.
6: No.
5: Is that the only place he can go where you're truly go, okay, maybe I have to pay attention to this team a little bit more?
6: Yeah, I mean, look, if he goes to Miami, it'll be noteworthy. But push comes to shove in a playoff series, I don't know that Miami is going to match up well enough, unless Giannis just goes off, which you have to give him the ability to do and give him the credit that he could do. Other than that, I don't see how Miami can contend with the Knicks for 5, 6, 7 games. I don't think it's a reality, so that doesn't really scare me. But Philadelphia would. I mean, look, right now, Philadelphia is currently constructed. Take away the 4-game playoff series and the greatest playoff run we've seen in modern NBA history by the Knicks. If you sort of remove that context from what we're seeing, this is still a really good team. And one that, with the addition of Jaylen Brown, would be much more competent against the Knicks than what we saw in the postseason. So, look, LeBron, if he makes the decision and ends up in Philadelphia, it's a 2-team race in the East, and everybody else will have to just live with that reality. If he decides to go somewhere else, I think the door is open for a whole bunch of other teams to try and squeeze into that second spot, including Miami, if that's where he ends up going.
5: 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He's Mark Zinno. I'm Gabe Neitzel. We stick with the NBA because Mark Cuban, not happy with his role with the Mavericks after he sold and ended up with just a minority stake, But should anyone really care? We discuss and dissect that for Mark Cuban after I tell you about ESPN Radio's ESPYs auction. 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

0: you know, I'm getting night soul. 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This is an interesting story to me because, well, I feel like I can have some sympathy for Mark Cuban. I don't know if I truly feel bad for him in this instance, because Mark Cuban has come out and he has accused the current Mavs ownership, who he sold the majority stake to, of freezing him out of some basketball moves. Because in 2023, Cuban did sell the team, and the group that came in, the Adelson and Dumont families, came in, and he still had 27%, still owned 20%. So he doesn't have a say. He's just invested in it. But at the time, he said there was a handshake deal that he would still be involved and run the basketball operation side of things. That obviously did not happen, Zeno, because I firmly believe that Luka Doncic would still be a member of the Dallas Mavericks had Mark Cuban been running the basketball operations. That was obviously not the case whatsoever. The problem here I see is it was a handshake deal. Mark Cuban, you're smart enough, man. How do you not get this in writing? Because the fact that it's a handshake deal, that's easy to go back on. And that's seemingly what happened here. He's frustrated by it, which I understand. But for being a guy that has done as many deals as Mark Cuban has and dealing with as much money as Mark Cuban has, I would have thought he would be smarter than to do this on a handshake deal.
1: Yeah, I mean, it also seems like, is it presumptuous to assume that it just feels like there's a certain part of the spotlight that he's craving that is now gone, that he wants back to be in control, you know, at this point in time? Like, to your point, it should have been in writing. But once, you know, when you saw that Nico Collins was able to trade Luka Doncic, you knew Mark Cuban was not involved in anything in the process, right? Like, that was clearly a isolated move by one individual. And Cuban, at this point, had enough of all the things that have gone on and kind of wants to force his way back into some basketball control here. But if you read through the column, it says that even the controlling owners now could actually purchase 20% of Cuban's 27%, making him an even more minority owner in this whole thing. It does feel a little bit to me just more of like Cuban kind of wants his name back in the spotlight. Is there some of this, look, I bought this thing, I built it, it was in great position, and now look what you've done to it, let me get back there and fix it kind of deal? Probably, I could understand that.
0: Yeah,
1: and that's not
0: a little seller's remorse.
1: Right. I don't think that's a billionaire thing. I think that's a human condition thing, right? Like anybody who, you know, does a project and passes it off to somebody else. Happens all the time in the military, right? Like you leave a unit and that you were in command of and it's like in great position. And then a year later, you look back at what the hell happened over there? What did you guys do? Like I gave you this golden egg and you ruined it. So there might be some of that from Cuban. I can certainly understand that. But the reality is he doesn't really have much say. You know, you gave away your power, or let me rephrase, you sold away your power.
0: Yes.
1: And
0: yeah, you were well compensated for giving away that power.
1: Yes, that was the trade-off, is cash, which you got in return for not being in control anymore. It feels a little bit whiny. And, you know, well, making this what you will.
0: This isn't the first time he's kind of brought this up either, right? I mean, this is now it's in a column and it's all in print and you can look at it. But it seems like it's been something that he has talked about basically since Luka was traded.
1: Yeah, and it also feels a little bit like to, you know, and take this with a grain of salt, because obviously Mark Cuban and I are not friends and I don't know him. Maybe we should be friends. But, you know, the online persona of him, he's more willing to get into online spats and, you know, chirp back and forth at people. It just has an air of recency bias that, like, feels like it's whining, right? It's more of just like, I'm the rich guy. I'll say what I want. I'll do what I want. Give me back control of the team that I created and so on and so forth. Like, that's what it kind of feels like.
0: Yeah. If I'm going to feel sorry for anyone in this, I guess it ends up being Maverick fans. And if we're being honest, it kind of worked out for Maverick fans. Yeah, you lost Luka, but now you've got one of the most exciting young prospects we've seen in the NBA. Won the Rookie of the Year. And Cooper Flagg was pretty heralded coming in. You still ended up with Cooper Flagg. But I feel bad for the Mavericks fan base because you lost Luka Doncic. And that was going to be your guy forever. Luka didn't want to leave. The fan base didn't want him to leave. and the ownership and the old general manager in Nico Harrison ended up trading him away. So if there's sympathy, I guess I have for anyone, or if there's an actual feeling of, yeah, I feel bad for that this person, it comes down basically to the Mavericks fan base because they had to go through the Luka Doncic thing, which I still, to this day, Zeno, I still can't believe that trade happened. And I still can't believe it just happened in under the cloak of darkness where everybody went to bed and woke up with the text or the alert from Shams of, wait, what happened? And you're thinking you're getting punked.
1: Yeah, that part is more amazing to me, that the secrecy of the whole thing never leaked prior to it happening. That part is the part I can't believe. Can I believe he got traded? Yes. I'm not even actually surprised that it happened. But I would also continue to add again, the prologue of what this trade will be is yet to be decided. As much as the trade was rude the day it happened as one of the worst deals in NBA history, I asked the same thing the day it happened. If neither team wins anything, trade isn't that bad. Because guess what? It just ended up being a guy. Might be a Hall of Famer, ended up being a guy.
0: Yeah, but not a guy that could ultimately win that championship. And, yeah, I guess, yes. It's hard to have sympathy for Mark Cuban because you know what you were doing when you sold the team. And you had to have understood that there was a chance that they were going to hold up their end of the bargain of, oh, yeah, well, it kind of feels like one of those things you say, oh, yeah, we'll certainly let you do that, Mark. Yeah, we'll let you. And then they turn around and go, dude's got 27%. What do we care? It's like, we run the show. We're going to let him continue to make basketball decisions?
1: Yeah, and I'll still be able to make decisions, right? Absolutely, sure, yeah, whatever you need. Just sign here, thanks, and we'll do what we want. I mean, it is kind of surprising that it was never put in writing what the terms of his basketball control would be. It kind of seems like an oversight Mark Cuban would not miss.
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2: 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The top five coaches on the hot seat.
0: That's right. That's what we've got today here on ESPN Radio. I know Evan Cohen had it this morning for On Sportsman Like. Here, Mark Zeno is going to give you his top five coaches on the NFL hot seat heading into 2026. Zeno, the floor is yours.
2: Number five.
1: These lists are very close to my heart. Of course, it was 3 years ago I became a man of ill fame at ESPN for making Josh Allen the number one quarterback in the league, and turns out I was right, so maybe I'll be right here again. But at number five, look, this is a little bit out there, but you have to begin to wonder, if it doesn't get off to a fast start, how quickly the seat will get warm, and it's Mike McCarthy of the Pittsburgh Steelers. Now, we all assume, because the Steelers don't fire coaches quickly, that's not what's going to happen. But I don't know that we're in that era anymore. I think everybody realizes change is the only constant in the NFL year in and year out. If they don't get off to a fast start, and they don't click Aaron Rodgers and Mike McCarthy the way they used to, we're all going to start to ask questions quickly about

0: transition? Because otherwise, why do you bring Aaron Rodgers back? And yet you try to make this relevant with McCarthy for one more year. And it has the ability to go south quickly. And if you, this is not an organization that gets embarrassed. And if they get embarrassed and they have a 4 or 5 win season, I'm right there with you where this could be a one and done for McCarthy.
1: Number four
2: is Dan Quinn of the Washington Commanders. There is no more worse thing that can happen to a team in any sport than to be, quote, ahead of schedule. And what I mean by that is the Washington Commanders luckily getting to the NFC Championship game 2 years ago was the worst thing that happened to them. Because the reality is that the Lions gifted him that game with 5 turnovers, and they should have never been there. And nobody would have all of a sudden said, Jaden Daniels is the top 5 quarterback in the league, the Washington Commanders are going to be in the NFC playoffs again, and they're going to be Super Bowl contenders. All of that changed in year one of Dan Quinn, in year one of Jaden Daniels. And ever since then, it has started to spiral. You saw what happened last year when Daniels couldn't stay healthy. Dan Quinn brought in to fix a defense that was bad before he got here. Still has not fixed a defense that's gotten better. And guess what? If you end up behind the Giants, the Eagles, and the Cowboys this year in the NFC East, it's going to go off the rails quickly. I love Dan Quinn as a human being, and I think he's a heck of a football coach. I don't know that he's a great front man. I saw it here in Atlanta, and I saw how quickly things turned on him, not only in the locker room, but in the front office. And it's starting to smell like some of those same things are happening again in Washington if this doesn't turn around this year. Commanders missed the playoffs this year. Dan Quinn will be the number one guy on this list going into next year as far as his, how hot his seat is.
0: It's an incomplete roster, right? To your point of Jaden Daniels played really well in that game, but there were a lot of other mitigating factors that went into them going to an NFC Championship game.
2: Yep.
0: But you saw the type of deodorant he provided for the rest of that roster after he went down last year. It was bad.
2: Yep.
0: It was really bad. And the NFC East is just getting better and better. Yeah, the Cowboys can't stop anyone. They're going to score points. Eagles still have a really talented roster. I like the youth and the core of what the Giants represent. I look at the Commanders. Yeah, Jaden Daniels, I think, has a ton of potential. What do they got after that? And then when you finish and last in the division, going back to the embarrassing thing, that's how coaches get fired.
1: Number three.
2: Aaron Glenn is on this list because he coaches the New York Jets, and every guy who's ever coached the New York Jets is automatically on the hot seat.
0: You got to put him somewhere on the list.
2: I mean, it's just the reality of coaching the New York Jets. Finish in last place again, win 5 games or less again. I mean, Geno Smith is your quarterback. You're not in a good spot. Like, nothing is going to get better quickly for the Jets. And the reality is that Aaron Glenn may be the guy who falls on the sword for this. He was brought in to turn this thing around as a former Jet and a defensive player. Nothing has gotten better anywhere in New York.
0: Will the Jets have an interception this year?
2: That's a good question.
0: They didn't last year.
2: I might bet week one Jets to have an interception now, just because you reminded me of that. Just so the streak breaks quickly.
0: Former defensive back bringing it in to coach up this defense.
2: I mean, if it doesn't happen week one, the media in New York will absolutely hammer him for that. You still don't have an interception. It's now 18 straight games. It absolutely will be a talking point. It's going to blow up so big for him that he's not going to be able to deal with it.
1: Number two.
2: Obvious, I think, the last two. Todd Bowles in Tampa. I think they've had enough. I think that they've had enough of the inconsistencies with this team in the playoffs. They've had enough of this team sort of falling short when they're good enough to win, you know, 12 games in the regular season. They play in a soft division that, you know, Tampa has yet to really fully exploit and take advantage of. You know, it was an 8-9 year last year. That was a down year after winning the division for a couple of straight years. They finally got the quarterback situation settled. But this team continues to underperform in the regular season, making the NFC South much closer than it needs to be. And they clearly can't get a win in the postseason here. And a lot of that points back to Todd Bowles in this spot here. If they miss the playoffs, I think he's gone.
0: If they make the playoffs but lose right away,
2: he's gone.
0: Still going.
2: If they're one and done,
0: he's got to win a playoff win.
2: He's got to get a playoff win to at least have a chance to hold on to his job.
0: Okay, because I'm on the same page. I was honestly surprised he wasn't a part of, as big as the collapse was last year for Tampa Bay, I'm surprised he wasn't the 11th coach who lost his job this previous season in the NFL, because

0: That's how bad it got at the end of the season. Not winning that division, there's no excuse for it. Needs to win the division, needs to show that they can make some sort of playoff run. I'm 100% there with you with that.
1: Number one.
2: There's good news and bad news for the guy at the top of this list.
0: Ooh.
2: The bad news is that his name should be firmly etched here. And will be firmly etched here, and has been firmly etched here, in my opinion, for the last 3 years, because he should have been fired a long time ago. He's a bad coach. He doesn't coach well. He doesn't make his team any better. Doesn't prepare well. That's been proven year in and year out, and it's Zach Taylor. The good news for Zach Taylor is he works for the Cincinnati Bengals, who are too cheap to fire anybody. So he'll be in this position for as long as the owners absolutely see fit. It doesn't matter what he does wrong. But here's the deal with the Bengals. This team will always be held back by him as long as he's the coach. That's just the reality. This is not a guy who prepares his team well for games. Every time that there is a big spot, there is a moment there where the team should be prepared, they are wildly underprepared. Evidenced by the simple fact that in the first 2 weeks of the regular season in his career, I think he's only won 3 games in 7 seasons. So that'll tell you, with multiple weeks to prepare for your week one opponent, you dump a game at home to a bad team, it's happened year in and year out. It's a key sign of preparation that he just doesn't have. The only thing saving him is number 9, who somehow manages to continue to pull a rabbit out of his hat and make this team better than it actually should be. The defense may have been better, but I don't know if it's that good enough that it's going to overcompensate here. This is not a team that makes the playoffs, in my opinion. It's not a team that finishes above 500, in my opinion. And this is a coach that will firmly be planted at the top of the hot seat list until otherwise.
0: Does Joe Burrow ever use his voice and voice that opinion?
2: Joe Burrow's ready to get out of Cincinnati.
0: So that's what I'm wondering, because it
2: Joe
0: seems
2: Burrow's
0: like
2: ready
0: I
2: to be out of Cincinnati. He's an Ohio
0: like
2: kid,
0: that.
2: Though, and he's torn. He doesn't want to be that guy, but he's started to realize pretty quickly, we're never going to win in Cincinnati.
0: But I think he's got to realize, in order for any chance in Cincinnati, he needs a different coach.
2: And again, another thing, Gabe, talk about a team that had one of the luckiest, most fortuitous Super Bowl runs of my lifetime. They were gifted a win over the Raiders by the officials. They were gifted a win from the Titans when the Bengals got sacked 9 times and the idiot kicker missed 4 field goals in the game where they should have won that one. And then they happened to catch Patrick Mahomes playing the worst second half of his NFL career enough to go to the Super Bowl. And they've never sniffed it since, and they won't ever sniff it since.
0: They've been living off that for the last 5 years. Zach Taylor's been living off that for the last 5 years, because that seems to be the justification for keeping him around, other than everybody knows how cheap Cincinnati is. But I guess I just come from this here in Milwaukee. The Bucks did everything they could in their power to keep Giannis here for as long as they could. And then they got to the end of the road, and they had to trade him. It just doesn't seem like Cincinnati is willing to do everything in their power to make sure Joe Burrow stays there for as long as humanly possible.
2: No, they're not. I mean, they paid him, which in and of itself was surprising. And they paid Jamar Chase, which is in and of itself surprising. But T. Higgins is going to be gone eventually, right? And
0: we just saw what happened with Trey Hendrickson.
2: Trey Hendrickson was shown the door. I mean, this is the M.O. of the Brown family and how they run business of football. They're competent enough to stay in business and make a ton of money. They're not competent enough to run a football team that will win anything.
0: Speaking of head coaches, we think Sean Payton's pretty smart, right? Sean Payton, he's a smart guy. Obviously not on this list. Guy got his team. He won a Super Bowl in New Orleans. Got his team to an AFC Championship game last year in Denver. He came up with one of the craziest ideas I think I have ever seen. Especially for a smart guy. And a guy who is universally accepted as a smart guy. We dive into that coming up next. He's Mark Zeno. I'm Gabe Neitzel. 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
2: Jared Jones of the Pittsburgh Pirates. Six perfect innings of baseball, 77 pitches, and he got pulled. Listen, these guys got to stop. These managers have to stop with this. It's ridiculous. There isn't a world where you pull a pitcher who has thrown six perfect innings ever. You know, it's so hard. To be perfect for six, it's nearly impossible to be perfect for nine. And these guys are pulling guys. We're not talking about 115 pitchers here. That's 77 pitches in six innings. That's like 12 pitches an inning. What are we doing in baseball? You're killing the sport with this crap. This is why people are starting to like get irritated and not watch baseball because of stuff like this. Dylan Cease got a chance to finish a no-no.
17: Yep.
2: And he had 115 pitches. Stop!
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0: 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And there was a story that came out earlier this week. I still can't fully believe, Zeno. I'm still having a hard time wrapping my brain around it. Because I understand having respect for somebody that, you know, maybe was a mentor for you, somebody that you looked up to in the industry in which you work. But thinking about replacing yourself with them so they can set a record seems really interesting. And that's apparently a thought that went through Sean Payton's mind back in 2024 after the Patriots and Bill Belichick went their separate ways. And Belichick was 14 wins shy of tying, 15 wins for breaking the all-time NFL head coaching wins record set by Don Shula. Sean Payton thought, what if I replace myself with Bill Belichick? Now, I'll stay here. I'll run the offense, but Bill can rack up the number of wins that he needs. And then once he's done, he can ride off into the sunset and I'll take back over the team as the head coach. This is one of the more insane ideas I have ever heard, especially for someone who has power and was willingly looking to give it up.
1: Yeah, I think that's the hard part for everybody to grasp that, you know, Sean Payton, who has been notably known for the control that he likes, right? Yep. He doesn't ever cede control. He is in every team meeting, offense, defense, special teams. He's not a guy like other coaches who'd be like, hey, I handle the offense, you guys handle the defense, and we'll come together at the end of the week for a conversation. That's not him, and it's never been him, which is why he's the best coach currently in the NFL, in my opinion. I mean, nobody in the NFL schemes better than Sean Payton. Nobody. Not Andy Reid, not anybody else out there. Andy Reid is a great play call and a great coach, but Sean Payton knows exactly what to do, very Belichickian, if you will, on how to take away what you do well and exploit what you don't do well on both sides of the ball. And remember, you know, Sean Payton is a disciple of Bill Parcells, who's from the same coaching tree where Bill Belichick is from. So you can understand the mutual admiration and respect. Look, I think it's great. I genuinely do, and I kind of wish it would have happened. I mean, Belichick deserves to be the all-time winningest coach in the NFL. Like, he deserves to have that title when it's all said and done. A lot of people may not like Belichick, and a lot of people may have some things to say about him, and the way his tenure ended in New England, whatever. You guys are all just finding excuses for reason to hate the smartest football mind of the last 50 years. Like, you're going out of your way to be annoying about it. The reality is that Bill Belichick is the greatest football coach in NFL history, and that's not up for debate. And so it's not luck. It's somebody will bring up Spygate, and somebody will bring up Deflategate. Shut up. The reality is, when push comes to shove, you want that guy on your sideline coaching a game that matters because he's that good. And the idea that Payton would do this, I genuinely wish it would have happened. Find it hard to believe, but I genuinely wish it would have happened.
0: Seth Wickersham wrote the piece over on ESPN.com, ESPN senior writer. He was on Unsportsmanlike and told everybody how close this was to actually happening.
2: It was more than like a fleeting thought and less than a full-scale proposal. I mean, I think that Sean, you know, has known Coach Belichick for years. They kind of have mutual respect and then mutual trauma from having worked under Bill Parcells. I think he was really pissed that Bill didn't get a job after he and the Patriots split in 2024. And, you know, he always says he belongs in our league. Like, that's what he says. And this was a way for him to force that. And I think that it was a fanciful, incredibly complicated idea. But I think that, like, it says something that a sitting head coach, especially one who's, you know, now 11th all-time in wins, would consider relinquishing his throne for a bit to help someone who's been a, you know, basically a competitor throughout his career accomplish something, you know, unprecedented.
0: But also the crazy part to me here, Zeno, is Belichick needed 15 wins. Unless the Broncos went 15-2 in that first year, this would have had to be a multi-year plan. And if the plan was, okay, once he gets to his 15 wins and he sets the record, then he steps aside. So he's just going to step aside in the middle of the season in September the following year? Oh, Bill used to be here, used to be the head coach, but now I'm taking back over because now he's got his 15 wins. And I'm guessing that's where this whole thing ultimately fell apart. It's not like Belichick needed two or three wins and you can come in and Bill can kind of be a figurehead for a month and you get him the couple of wins and Sean Payton can still pull the strings. This would have had to be more than likely a multi-year thing. And then, oh, by the way, if they went 14-3 with Belichick as the head coach, what's stopping ownership of the Broncos going, wait a minute. Wait, let's just keep this arrangement. We like having two head coaches of Bill Belichick and Sean Payton. What would prevent them from stopping it? I'm guessing that's ultimately where this whole thing fell apart.
1: Yeah, I mean, look, it is wonky, right? How it all would have went down. It doesn't seem like there was ever a semblance of a smooth transition. And look, I agree. Like, he had every right to be upset Belichick didn't get a job. And it was wrong that Belichick didn't get a job. He deserved a job. And had one here in Atlanta until there was a little coup d'etat of the front office who rewrited the owner into a different direction. But, you know, there is a world where Belichick, again, deserves the ability and the chance to be able to come back to the NFL to earn that record. So I get where Peyton's coming from with it. There would have been no easy way to transition in and out of this whole thing, no. Right? It would have never made sense. The selling of it to the media and the fans would have sounded bad. It wouldn't have been a good pitch. The only thing that would have cured it all is winning, right? If it works and you win games, doesn't matter what you call it. Doesn't matter what your job title is. Doesn't matter if I'm the associate head coach, the coach in waiting, whatever it may be. None of that matters, right? What matters is if you win games on the field, people will forgive a whole lot. And that's the way the life goes in the NFL.
0: Well, I agree with you. I wish it would have happened just because I'm really curious to see how they would have tried to pull this thing off. Part of me is also glad it did not happen because let's say they would have been able to do it and everything's smooth. And after 22 games, they win their 15. Bill gets the record. There would have been, just like there are now, people pushing back on the Belichick thing. It would have been added to the list of controversies that he's had. Because it would have felt a little hollow of, oh, your buddy had to come in, save you so you could go get all these wins and ultimately surpass Don Shula. It would have been kind of like we have with the baseball. Well, Barry Bonds doesn't have the real home run record. That belongs to Hank Aaron. I think it could have created something similar because it wouldn't have been as genuine as you would have liked to see someone have that many wins and surpass such a legend.
1: I wish it would have happened.
0: Yes.
1: It would have been great to see. Look, there's a world where Peyton as an offensive coordinator and Bill Belichick as a head coach is football nirvana, right? Like, there's a world where you don't have a better pairing of coaches than that, from accomplishments, from objectiveness and everything else. So it would have been cool to see that, and how it would have worked out would have been morbidly curious.
0: From the NFL to the NBA, where there have been some major moves this offseason, especially in the Eastern Conference, but which one will be the most impactful? We head to the NBA next on ESPN Radio and the ESPN app.
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2: 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And, well, not shocking, we've got somebody who wants to contribute to that list. And you can do so as well by joining the conversation at 888-SAY-ESPN, 888-729-3776. Ryan in Texas. Ryan, you think there were some omissions from coaches that are on the hot seat from Zeno's list. What do you got, Ryan?
3: Well, I've got one, but I'm curious. I caught the first two. What was one, two, and three?
4: It was Aaron Glenn, Todd Bowles, and Zach Taylor.
2: Yeah, that was 3, 2, and 1.
3: Okay. Right. All right. So I agree with Dan Quinn. I don't think McCarthy. I think he'll be fine. I think honestly, if Aaron Rodgers doesn't work out, he'll try Will Howard to save his job. What about Mike Vrabel? Things don't feel like it flows well, and I know it may be a bit of a shocker, but if things all collectively don't go well and go very south, could Mike Vrabel be on that hot seat just because of everything?
4: You're conflating the offseason scandal with football, and the two have nothing to do with each other. The reality is the guy was just in the Super Bowl. He had the best season that the Patriots had in probably in a decade. He's got the youngest, freshest quarterback in the league who was the runner-up in the MVP. Mike Vrabel's not going anywhere, not anytime soon. Like it or not, that's the Teflon nature of the NFL. You win, you're fine. You lose, you go home. I mean, there's not a world where I believe Mike Vrabel is anything remotely close to a hot seat.
2: Yeah, while I think the Patriots obviously would prefer this not to happen and this not to be a storyline, at the end of the day, if they were going to get rid of him, I think they would have gotten rid of him already.
4: Right. If there was any sense that they felt like he had done something so egregious that the organization couldn't live with or couldn't stand by, he would have been gone already. The story is done. It's over with. People could still try to hang on to it for whatever reason. The reality is that it was 15 minutes and it's over. Everybody's moved on from it except the people who are willfully choosing not to move on from it. Yeah. And so Mike Vrabel and the Patriots have moved on from it. And that's the other thing, too. He's a Patriot guy. It's not like he's just a coach who had a good first year. He's a Patriot. He won 3 Super Bowls there. He knows the organization intimately. He's got a close personal relationship with the owner. This is not going to go down easy. Again, it would have to be so egregious. So egregious. And none of this, despite the salacious nature of it and the scandalous nature of what went on, none of it is that egregious in NFL circles. There have been much worse crimes.
2: 888-SAY-ESPN, 888-729-3776. Let's go out to Brian in Indiana. Brian wants to make a suggestion of a coach who's on the hot seat.
5: Yeah, guys, I think we got to include Shane Steichen on that list. Unfortunately, he was hired by Chris Ballard. I think both of them are dead men walking. I mean, they're not going to make the playoffs this year.
4: Look, it's a fair point. I had considered it. But here's another, Brian, here's another thing, too, that may buy him, okay? Daniel Jones getting injured last year and changing the course of things. He didn't draft Anthony Richardson. That wasn't, his deal, and it all went sour. And so the quarterback situation being unsettled, yes, it can get coaches fired. I saw it here in Atlanta with Arthur Smith, right? It's not uncommon that it happens, but it might be enough to save his job, at least if they're competitive for the postseason.
2: Yeah. I mean, Indianapolis and the Colts have seemed like they've been close. And again, they're just one or two things, an injury away from being one of those wild card teams. And we got to see what happens when Daniel Jones comes back. Do I see a world where Shane Steichen could get fired? Sure. But going into the season, that's not a name that's at the top of my head of going, oh, yeah. Look out what could happen with the Colts. It's possible, and like you said, you thought about putting him on the list, but not...
4: The thing is, I think you've seen the flashes from Steichen of where things can be good. Mm-hmm. When he has consistent quarterback play, when, there is some semblance of the defense rising to a level, and that defense actually is not that bad. They can be a competent football team, and they can win games, but much like everything in the NFL, it's predicated on quarterback play. And They don't necessarily have the right guy right now to be able to do it until Daniel Jones comes back.
2: A lot of people want to have their own nominations for who should have been on that top five coaches on the hot seat. 888-SAY-ESPN. We go to Ricky in Georgia. Ricky, you're on ESPN Radio.
6: Man, Kevin Stefanski, I don't even know how the boy got a job. Because especially in Atlanta, where the guy that was in Atlanta did far better than he did over the last 5 years. And Stefanski, with that play calling he does, man, when he down in the red zone, he'll try these doggone trick plays. I mean, if
4: Ricky,
6: he
4: Kevin
6: if
4: Stefanski
6: he does
4: is not getting fired after year one. He's not getting fired after year one. And no. Kevin Stefanski got a job because after John Harbaugh, he was the second best coach available on the market by a wide margin. That's why he got a job. He would have had one if the Falcons were foolish enough to pass on him. He would have been hired immediately by one of the other seven teams. He is the best coach available out there. He's not getting fired after year one. He's not even close to the hot seat.
2: Context matters. Okay, sure. Yeah, there are a bunch of coaches that probably have better records. And I know there are a bunch of coaches that do have better records than Kevin Stefanski over the last 4 or 5 years. But what would those coaches' records be if they had to deal with what Kevin Stefanski did in Cleveland and have his owner come in and pull one of the more egregious trades in NFL history and then give away the most ridiculous contract in NFL history that really just brought the entire team down? And how many quarterbacks did they bring through there last year? I don't know how much of that's on Stefanski, that they couldn't find a quarterback to run the offense he wanted.
4: And they still don't have the quarterback position solved. I mean, Tua's going to start, but who knows what happens when Michael Penix returns healthy and if Tua's any good. I mean,
2: But with both those guys, Stefanski's doing backflips for what he's had to deal with the last couple of years at that position in Cleveland.
4: Theoretically, yes. he's certainly got much better position player and skill position talent on the offensive side of the ball, Bijan Robinson and Drake London. So that's going to help him. But there's no reason to believe that Kevin Stefanski is going to be gone after year one. Again, I go back to Mike McCarthy. Like you said, if they get embarrassed in Pittsburgh, it's not going to land well. If it completely goes off the rails, it could be, hey, Rodgers is gone, McCarthy's gone, and we're going to reset the thing again one more time. I just don't see that happening in Atlanta. I know they fire coaches quickly down here, but usually it's after 2 or 3 years.
2: 888-SAY-ESPN. Jordan in Texas. Jordan, who did you think should have been on Zeno's top five coaches who are on the hot seat list?
7: We're going to keep it in Texas, Schottenheimer. If he doesn't make it to the playoffs this year with all that offensive talent, Jerry Jones needs to pick up the phone and call Mike McDaniel. Love you, man!
4: I got news for Jordan. Cowboys are probably winning the NFC East this year.
2: Ooh. So that means that, so obviously, not only do they get to go to the playoffs, they get to host a playoff game. And even if they don't, this is, the type of coach that Jerry wants to have around in Schottenheimer. It's not like they had a ton of success when they had Jason Garrett around. But guess who kept coming back year after year after year? Because Jerry felt comfortable. Hey, this is a head coach. I can kind of tell him what I want. I'm not going to get pushback. This is my team. I'm the general manager. He's happy to have the job, so he's just going to kind of fall in line. And I think that's what Brian Schottenheimer is. It's why he didn't renew Mike McCarthy and decided to bring back Ryan Schottenheimer to be the head coach. Jerry doesn't move on from coaches quickly, or prefers not to, even if they don't have the success. And I don't think it's a cheap thing for Jerry, because he could certainly afford it. I think it's a control thing with Jerry.
4: Yeah, look, I don't know that Brian Schottenheimer's done a bad job. Again, so much is predicated on the health of Dak Prescott. When he's healthy, the team is fine, they win games, and everything is going to be good. When he's not healthy, the team struggles. I mean, that's just the reality of life in the NFL. And I think that for Dallas, like, their defense theoretically should improve. And if it does, it's probably enough to win this division. I mean, you know, not that the Eagles will take a major step back, but there'll be some regression. The Giants are a coin flip, as is Washington. So what do we really know? To me, the Cowboys seem primed and ready. If the Eagles, you know, after a division that didn't have a back-to-back repeat winner in 22-plus years, do we think the same team's going to win three in a row? I would bet against it.
2: We now pivot from the NFL to the NBA, because especially in the Eastern Conference, you know, there have been a ton of moves And some of them, interconference, Giannis going from Milwaukee to Miami, Jaylen Brown going from Boston to Philadelphia. But all the big moves seemingly are happening in the Eastern Conference. Even LeBron, the reported three finalists that he's looking at, Philadelphia, Cleveland, Miami, all in the East. So of all the big moves that have happened, which do you think is going to have the biggest impact once we actually reach the season? We're talking about Giannis to Miami, LeBron wherever he decides, Jaylen Brown going to Philadelphia, or is it Kawhi Leonard going back to Toronto and once again becoming a Raptor?
4: I mean, depends on your definition of impact, right? If we put it in the context of, you know, most win improvement, Miami should go from 43 wins last year in the 10 seed to possibly the 6 with Giannis, right? That feels, now again, there was only 3 wins different, but they should be 6-5 or 4 with Giannis, even if they don't get LeBron, right? I feel like that to one to me, just based off of, you know, Giannis as a player and what he's capable of doing, would be the most impactful. Yes, we've talked repeatedly about Jaylen Brown to the 76ers and what that does for them. I think it makes him a top 3 team in the East. I think those two, Jaylen Brown and Giannis, are the two big ones. Kawhi, he has not played back-to-back 60-game seasons since he was in the San Antonio Spurs. It's been a long time. So he played 60 games last year. I don't think he's playing 60 games for Toronto this year. And from that standpoint, if he doesn't do that, then guess what? You're not going to have much luck making Toronto much better than what they were. So I would cross that one off, and we'll wait and see where LeBron goes. If he ends up in Philadelphia, they shoot to the top of this list.
2: Kawhi to Toronto is interesting because it clearly grabs headlines because Kawhi's one of those guys. But I feel like if the Raptors come to Milwaukee, where I'm at, in January, I feel that either I'm going to go to the arena or I'm going to turn the game on my television and go, oh, yeah, that's right. I forgot that Kawhi is now a member of the Toronto Raptors. Right? Like it has potential for that, where maybe he has an injury, misses a few games. Oh, yeah, I forgot that move had happened, because I just don't see it being as relevant of a move. So I'm with you. We're talking about Miami, or we're talking about Philadelphia. And LeBron tilts those scales to me. Wherever he ends up, that's the team that's going to see the most improvement. Because either Philadelphia goes from being a top 3 team to maybe being the top team and maybe being the favorite in the East, despite having the Knicks and keeping that core together, or Miami continues to add to what they did with Giannis with LeBron. So right now, I guess it is LeBron is going to have the biggest impact, because it kind of tilts the scale for both of those franchises that he's going back and forth with, trying to decide which one to go to. And that doesn't even include Cleveland, who's also on that finalist list for LeBron James.
4: Yeah, I mean, I still, it's like the more I talk about it, my mind continually convinces me that Philadelphia is the best place to go. But also the more I talk about it, like, I just don't see
2: it. Doesn't seem like it's going to happen.
4: Going someplace, right? That he doesn't have a comfort level and a connection with. He's more likely to choose comfort than he is anything else.
2: Well, even if you think about the decisions that he's made previously, it's easy to see why he would choose Miami and Pat Riley the first time around when he left Cleveland initially, because you're putting your faith in Pat Riley, a guy who has had so much success in that league, even if you didn't have the prior relationship. But he had also the prior relationship with Dwayne Wade and Chris Bosh. They decided they wanted to all play together at the Olympics. Going back home makes sense in Cleveland. And even going to the Lakers makes sense, because you're putting your trust in an organization that has one of the best histories in the history in NBA, you know, history. So him then deciding to make that leap of faith and going to a place like Philadelphia would be so out of character for him. It just would not make sense, even though basketball-wise, it makes the most sense.
4: Yeah, and that's the thing. I mean, again, I think that there is a sense of LeBron's familiarity that's going to override this thing. But, you know, it's weird how we always remember two things, right? We remember how careers start, and then we remember how they end. We sort of forget the middle, unless you're super, super special and super, super unique, which LeBron is, but the idea that he would punctuate this long career going to Philadelphia, and if it flops, we'll all go, hey, remember that Philadelphia? That was a great idea. You know, like, whereas it would be, And he finished up back in Miami, or he finished up back in Cleveland and put the bow on his career. Like, just, you know, there's a small window for to work in Philadelphia, and there's a small window for, you know, it to be a championship type thing in Philadelphia, and you know, legacy increasing. I think he would be the only guy to have won a title with four different teams,
8: mm-hmm.
4: right? Yeah. And so if he pulled that off, and that's the other thing, too. Do we assume that LeBron has more than 1 year left in him? That's the other part that makes me think he's just going to go do the retirement tour thing. Does he really want to play at 43 years old? I mean, not questioning his health or his ability, but how much? The dude wants to drink wine and play golf.
2: He's been open, Zeno, about how, man, I got to put in a lot of work in my body now. You know, late 30s, now in his 40s. There's a lot of work he has to put in that he didn't have to do in his 20s, because that's how aging works, in order to get your body ready to play a full NBA season plus the playoffs. There's a lot that goes into it, and that's the part he's talked about growing tired of.
4: Yeah, so and that's when it becomes work. It becomes a job. Mm-hmm. It's no longer a passion. It's no longer fun. It's no longer a career. It just becomes work, and that's where nobody ever wants it to be. So, you know, he can do the retirement tour thing and take the nights off and everything else, and I don't know. I have a hard time seeing it going in any other direction.
2: Not only did our guy Zeno have the top five NFL coaches on the hot seat today, he's later today, Zeno, he's got Morocco plus one against France. And what's the record? It's a tremendous record right now. You betting on the World Cup.
4: Yes, 13-4 in the World Cup. I'll give you one more here. Morocco. Ooh. Morocco has been unbeaten in normal time in 34 consecutive matches.
2: Wow.
9: What a nugget. So,
2: and this is why he's 13-4. Nobody's putting in the work. Nobody's putting in the research like our guy Mark Zeno. This World Cup update is brought to you by Gusto. 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We're going to ask our next guest about that and more. That's next. He's Mark Zeno. I'm Gabe Neitzel on ESPN Radio and the ESPN app.
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20: 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Hey! 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

0: NFL season, it seems like there's a debate and conversation, especially depending upon who the Super Bowl champion is. What's the best way to build the roster? How do you do it? Where do you spend the money? Obviously, you want a really good quarterback, but is spending that much money on a quarterback if he's not that good, is that the way to go? Well, hopefully to walk us through a lot of these answers on the best way to build an NFL championship caliber roster, we're welcoming in one of the smarter minds in football that we have here at ESPN. ESPN senior NFL writer Bill Barnwell joining us here on ESPN Radio, the ESPN app, Sirius XM Channel 80. I'm Gabe Neitzel, along with Mark Zinno. And Bill, right now, you've got a piece on ESPN.com. How are Super Bowl-level NFL rosters built at each position? And you take a look at the past 30 Super Bowl teams and how they build their top 20-ish players or so. What was the most surprising finding overall about modern roster construction in the NFL?
1: Yeah, I mean, there are a lot of different things that I didn't necessarily suspect. The hardest position to find was obviously quarterback in terms of getting guys who, you know, you have to draft those guys to really get consistent play in your building. But then defensive tackle, it was really hard to find standout defensive tackle play elsewhere. So getting that kind of interior rusher in the building was essential. Having a left tackle you have in the building was really important. I also think we found that, you know, even though we focus so much on your high first round picks, your big trades, your big free agent signings, of those 20 guys, 9 or 10 of them usually are either day three picks, cheap free agent signings, or undrafted free agents. So you need to nail those picks. They aren't necessarily the highest profile things, but if you can land those kind of cheap options and starter caliber roles, not have to pay a premium to get a more expensive player in there, really helps you build out the rest of your roster. So nothing that, like, you know, was going to blow anybody's mind in terms of, like, you know, something nobody would have thought, but just kind of confirming, hey, these are things that are more important maybe than people realize.
2: Bill, when it comes to sort of that value proposition you're talking about, as far as, you know, the players who get paid the most at their respective positions, or the positions that get paid the most, I should say, how critical is it after quarterback to find those guys, right? Because we're paying corners high dollar. We're paying wide receivers, you know, highest dollar. Are those guys as important to find? I guess the question is, does the salary that they make correlate to their importance in roster building?
1: It depends, because obviously sometimes you have a guy who, you know, was on a rookie deal, but still a guy who used a high draft pick on. Like, think about the Bengals, where they had Ja'Marr Chase, Joe Burrow, and T. Higgins. Those guys weren't making a lot of money because they were all on rookie contracts. But obviously, you know, first overall pick on Burrow, top 5 pick on Chase, high second rounder on Higgins. The Bengals had committed a lot to those three guys in terms of draft capital. And obviously that worked out very well for them. What I found is that, you know, you do need to get those guys in the building. And it's much easier to do that when you're kind of talking about a top edge rusher, a top wide receiver, a top left tackle, a top cornerback via the draft as opposed to free agency, except for cornerback. That was the one that was easier to find. Think about the Patriots with Stephon Gilmore, Darrell Revis in those roles a few years ago. That was where teams could be a little more aggressive going outside the building. But what I did find, and I found really interesting, is, you know, you always think about you want to have those two star wide receivers, two great cornerbacks, two great edge rushers. It was really a hierarchy thing where they had one guy that they were typically paying a lot to, and then one that was a much cheaper option, either a late round pick, a cheaper free agent, maybe a guy you traded a little bit for as opposed to trading the franchise to get. So, you know, you want to fill every spot, but at the end of the day, think about the Seahawks with Jackson Smith and Jigba. I know they paid Cooper Kupp, but he was clearly their number two. Rashid Shaheed was more of a number three. As long as you have that one star in those spots, you can kind of get by with cheaper options at your number two, at your number three spot for receiver and edge rusher.
0: 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How are Super Bowl-level NFL rosters built at each position? You mentioned the Seahawks and the team they played in the Super Bowl, the Patriots. It seems that they were almost opposite of each other in terms of how they were built. So what did that tell you about how, I guess, flexible sometimes these blueprints of Super Bowl teams can be when you've got one team that has Sam Darnold and has all these drafts, and then another one in the Patriots that spent a ton of money in free agency?
1: Yeah, I mean, we have all these cliches, right? Like defense wins championships, or you need to have a pocket quarterback to win. And, like, obviously, you want to have a good defense. You want to have a good quarterback. No one's arguing that. But we've seen teams with great offenses and mediocre defenses win Super Bowls over the last 15 years. Great defenses. And, you know, Seahawks offense was okay last year. Good for stretches, kind of inconsistent. Maybe it would be a better way to put it on the offensive side of the ball. That was obviously a defense-first team for most of the season. But I do think you're seeing general managers get a little more aggressive in terms of trying different paths. I mean, think about the Rams where, you know, kind of their attitude towards picks might be overstated. They still have plenty of draft picks on their roster, but they're very comfortable trading away high draft picks for players. The Seahawks were a team that held on to those draft picks and built a contender that way. Patriots, like you said, I mean, they spent so much money on free agents. 8 of their 20 core starters a year ago were guys they had just signed the prior offseason in free agency around Drake May and around Christian Gonzalez. They're two kind of star young draft picks. So there's a lot of ways to do it. You just kind of have to be good at whatever path you do. It's just like an NFL offense. Like, you can be a great, you know, spread offense, throw the ball 50 times a game. You can be a great, you know, power running game. But whatever you choose, you have to be good at. You cannot really just be a little bit of everything team. I think you have to have a very clear path in terms of your own roster building philosophy and then do a good job of nailing that philosophy.
2: Bill, talk to me about tight ends. It's a position that's really hard to kind of justify. I don't know that they necessarily change. I mean, look, the rare ones are rare, right? And that's the way we kind of compare everybody against them. But everybody else seems to be just a guy, and I don't know how wise it is to spend resources, funds, or high draft capital on one.
1: Yeah, it's a good question. You know, you talk to someone like Bill Belichick, and the right tight end can be a real difference maker because it changes the way that you play defense. You sort of struggle with it. But to your point, there's only so few of those guys, and they have high attrition rates. The injury at tight end is higher than I believe any other position in football. Even, you know, you have exceptions, Tony Gonzalez, Antonio Gates, but a guy like Rob Gronkowski, obviously a super, super valuable player, but had a very short career because of physicality of his game. We don't know what's going to happen with Brock Bowers, who got hurt and missed most of his second season. It is such a tough position, but the difference maybe is that you really don't pay them much versus wide receivers. You think about, you know, the top of the tight end market right now is $19, $20, $21 million a year. I think George Kittle's right around $19, Trey McBride around $19. Well, you have a guy like Alec Pierce, who's a good player, but not a number one wide receiver, getting $28 million a year in free agency. So I do think you have kind of a gap there where teams are saying, hey, you know, we can maybe get a high-end tight end and not pay them as much as a number one wide receiver, even maybe a number two wide receiver. And so I think you're seeing teams lean into kind of more of those multi-tight end philosophies because, frankly, it's cheaper. You can maybe afford to pay a quarterback, pay a star wide receiver, if you are saving money by using multiple tight ends on a regular basis, like maybe the Rams did this past year.
0: So, Bill, if you were advising a GM today on roster philosophy for the next 3 to 5 years, what's the biggest lesson you're taking away from this data and the biggest piece of advice you'd give?
1: Don't screw it up. I mean, that.

0: have a sustainable winner if you're not nailing the draft. So I know it's the hardest thing to do. I know it can be a crapshoot at times, but at the end of the day, you have to win in the draft if you want to win in the NFL.
1: Bill, we appreciate it and encourage everybody to go check out the piece, how Super Bowl-level NFL rosters are built at each position. 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
0: Thanks so much.
1: 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One thing here on ESPN Radio and the ESPN app. I'm Gabe Neitzel. He's Mark Zinno. It is time for Mark My Words with our guy, Mark Zinno. And I know you're fired up about this one today. What is on your mind? What do you got to get off your chest today, Zinno?
2: It happened not only once. It happened twice this week, including last night. The first time was the Marlins and Eury Pérez with manager Craig McGonigal, right? Is that his name? How do you say it? Craig, right?
1: Yeah,
2: he pulled Eury Pérez in the seventh inning of a game in which Eury Pérez had a perfect game going. What happened next? Oh, not only did you rob the guy of a chance at history, okay? Your bullpen came in and gave up five runs in a game they were leading 8-0 and had to come back and win 9-8. Good job, Craig. Way to go. Way to ruin history. And then last night, oh, man, just unreal. Pirates manager Don Kelly decided to pull Jared Jones after six perfect innings. It was the first time all year that he had gotten past the fifth inning, and he pulled him out. What happened? Oh, perfect game, no-hitter broken up next inning. Braves scored three runs the following inning, and Pirates lose 3-0. Good. You deserve to lose. Your manager's stupid. Stop taking history out of these guys' hands. Here's a crazy idea, Don Kelly and Craig McGonigal. I don't know. Maybe ask the pitcher, do you feel good enough to keep going? Yeah, Skip, I feel good. I'd like to try to go out there. Let's take it one batter at a time. Heck, let's take it one pitch at a time. I mean, the perfect game could have been ruined the very first pitch of the next inning, and you go yank him, and everybody applauds the effort, and no one thinks twice about it. Why would you take history or the chance of becoming the 25th man to ever have walked the planet to throw a perfect game? It doesn't matter what your Major League Baseball record is and career is, okay? You know names that you would never know otherwise because Domingo German, Kenny Rogers, Mark Burley, Dennis Martinez, these are guys, David Cohn, David Wells, they've all thrown perfect games. Like, it's just a chance to touch glory in Major League Baseball, and you're yanking it out of the guy's hands because, oh, it's a pitch count. Oh, and we got to worry about his pitch count. Like, Eury Pérez, four-star off the IL. What are we still counting pitches for?
1: Well, you're fired up, Zinno, so let's see if we can keep that going. Don Kelly, here's the Pirates manager on how tough it is to take out a pitcher with a perfect game.
3: It's a tough one, man, and I think that we've talked about it before. Health is the most important thing. Winning the game and then personal accomplishments third, you know, and wanting guys to stay healthy. Health is the number one thing with these guys because we need Jared for the rest of the season throwing the ball like that, trying to push him right now when he's only had five ups to go. It just, there's no way.
2: Liar! Liar! Oh, it's about winning the game, so you took the guy out who was dominating in favor of a bullpen who stinks and you lost anyway. Like, stop. You're the Pittsburgh Pirates. If your playoff hopes are hinging on Jared Jones, you're failing. You're failing. Like, Jared Jones is not, no disrespect, Jared, you're not deciding the Pirates' playoff fate. And, oh, by the way, I get it. The guy had a major injury last year. But, my God, is 5 to 7 more pitches where it could be decided whether he stays in or goes out changing anything? He had 77 pitches last night and they yanked him. 77! Like, what are we doing?
1: Don Kelly continued and talked about his interaction with Jared Jones
2: Liar!
1: After he took out Jones.
3: He knew, though, you know, coming up.

0: the surgery and him going five ups. I mean, we actually pushed him an extra inning there. He was throwing the ball so well. And that sucks, you know, for him. And under normal circumstances, you know, perfect game, he'd continue to go coming off of surgery and everything. We just can't push him there.
1: I hope when Don Kelly got back to his car, he found four flat tires in the parking lot. That's what I hope. That's your punishment for this. I don't believe a word you said at all. Let the guy decide for himself. How about that? How about you let a grown man make a grown man decision about what he wants for himself and let him pitch?
2: The disappointing thing for me, and for this to happen twice in one week, is insanity. But as a sporting society, we are focused more than ever on postseason success. And that is the ultimate mark, which diminishes the regular season. Which, when you have a long regular season, the way that Major League Baseball does, you have 162 games. The NBA obviously has gone through this. How do we make these regular season games, when we're playing 82 of them, mean something? What can mean something, and what I love about going to the ballpark as a big baseball fan, Zeno, is you might see something you've never seen before. And a perfect game has only been witnessed 24 times.
1: That's
2: so
1: it.
2: To even give up on the hope that that could happen by yanking a guy and continuing this diminishing of the regular season, like, that's not good for fans either. Like, this isn't good for anybody.
1: And here's the crazy part. We are an American society that has literally spent the last 48 hours chiding Christian Pulisic for walking off the field on his own in the middle of a game. We chided Jay Cutler for coming out of a game for injury. Mm-hmm. These are dudes that don't get to choose whether they can stay in the game. Where's the Mike Messina? Going back to Joe Torre. No, stay in the dugout. Stay there. Stay there. I'm pitching. For once, I want to see a pitcher do that again. Like, it's ridiculous. Tell him, no, you're not. Because it would have taken a herd of those Budweiser Clydesdales to pull me off the mound last night if I was Jerry Jones. You would have had to drag me. I would have thrown a fit like an 11-year-old, kicking and screaming, no, I'm not coming out. Stood on my own foot. No, not coming out. Nope, not doing it. Nope. Come and get me. That's it. I would have made that big of a stink. It's ridiculous that we are at this point where it's commonplace to be pulling dudes from perfect games. And nobody bats an eye at it.
2: Let me introduce you to Jacob Mizorowski, who, while he was not throwing a perfect game or a no-hitter when he did it, he told Pat Murphy, no, I'm staying in this game. And Murph from the Milwaukee Brewers went, all right, kid, let's see what you got. And you know what Miz did? Struck out the next two guys.
1: Yep. There you go. Go back. Go sit down, fat man. I got the rest of this.
2: Let me handle this.
1: That's all a pitcher needs to do.
2: I'll let you know. Yeah, I'll let you know when the bullpen can take over.
1: I mean, if I'm Jared Jones, hey, Skip, it's my career. It's my life. Okay? I want a shot at this. That's the end of the conversation. That's the end of the conversation.
2: Like, hopefully the next time this happens, that manager and that player actually let the thing play out.
1: So happy the Pirates lost last night. I'm so happy. It's karma.
2: Twice
1: you deserve to lose.
2: Twice in one week is insanity, Zeno. How is this? I mean, good on those guys for working perfect games to that point, but let's see if they can finish them. Let's see if we can get history. Give us something positive to talk about.
1: Like, just take it pitch by pitch. Like, I mean, it's 77 pitches. What, is his arm fall off at 85?
2: This isn't letting somebody throw 148 pitches.
1: And for those of you who are young enough and don't remember, look up the name Dave Dravecki, a guy who refused to come out so much so his arm literally fell off. He threw till his arm broke and it had to be amputated. That was back in the 80s. Okay? I don't know if you know the story of Dave Dravecki.
2: I do not.
1: Okay, look it up in the break. But literally, he was on the mound, went to throw a pitch, and his arm snapped. And something went wrong, and they eventually had to amputate it. Like, okay, if that happens, again, maybe we can have conversations about it. But the one in a million chance that happens. Let the guy pitch.
2: All right. Well, I'm going to go look up that story. I'm going to educate myself. You guys can do the same. But coming up next, it is Thursday. Means one thing. We go off the grid. That's coming up next. He's Mark Zeno. I'm Gabe Neitzel. This is ESPN Radio and the ESPN app.
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0: along with Mark Zeno. It is Thursday here on the show. It is time to go off the grid.
1: You might have missed it.
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0: All right, Devin, what do we got today off the grid?
4: All right, this one is kind of taking social media by storm. It is a sad story, but we got to talk about it because it's everywhere. An Argentine flight instructor died after jumping from a small training plane midair near Toledo in central Argentina, leaving his 22-year-old student to land the aircraft alone. Prosecutors say 42-year-old Leandro Andres Bertazzo removed his headset and seatbelt, told the student, "You know what to do. You know what you have to do. Carry on." Then opened the Cessna's 150's door and leapt out. His body was later found in a nearby field. The director of the flying school where he worked said there had been no indication he planned to do this. While authorities have opened a judicial investigation, and the student, identified as Rosario, managed to bring the undamaged plane down safely despite being in shock. Imagine being the student pilot here. That'd be a little bit of a reckoning there.
0: I don't know how I would handle that. Like, how could you possibly handle that? I couldn't believe what I just saw. Wait, what just happened?
5: That's exactly.
0: How am I by myself?
5: I mean, I'm not laughing at the situation, but like, it's just sheer like mania. I'm visualizing watching a guy go, "You know what you got to do. I'll be right back." And then walk out the door, like at 12,000 feet, whatever it was. Yeah, man. I guess prior to number one would be lock in and get the damn plane on the ground, which he did successfully, thank God. But, man, that's got to be... That guy's not sleeping well. Let's just put it to you that way.
0: No. Years of therapy to somehow get over that. Yes, and this is, to Devin's point, this story has been everywhere on social media.
5: It's funny because, honestly, it's the first I'm seeing it.
0: Oh, really? I saw this yesterday. I had to read it probably 3 or 4 times just to wrap my head around. Wait, he just grabbed his phone, said, "You know what to do," and then jumped out the plane? Crazy.
4: Yeah, from one plane to another planes, a U.S. federal judge has ruled that United Airlines must face a proposed class action lawsuit from passengers who say they paid extra for window seats only to find they were next to solid cabin walls with no actual windows. Judges in San Francisco rejected United's argument that a window merely describes the seat's position by the wall and not a guarantee of an outside view, pointing instead to United's own booking screens, ticket terms, and boarding passes as plausibly promising a real window to customers who pay for one. Zeno, has this ever happened to you where you think you're getting a window and it's just a wall?
5: To the window, to the wall. Sorry, you set it up right there.
0: Don't finish that.
5: I won't. Look, I'll say this much. Window seat's way overrated. That's number one. Aisle seat's much better.
4: I agree with that.
5: Window seat is way overrated.
4: You don't want to climb over people when you have to go to the bathroom.
5: Exactly. Bam. And I can't sit still that long. I need to stretch my legs. No, window seat's way overrated. That's number one. Number two, if you're like complaining because you don't, how often do you look at the window? When I did have a window seat, you look up. Oh, cool. It's a Grand Canyon. Pretty good down there. Okay, let me go back to what I'm doing. How long are you going to stare out the window? These are people who are trying to get something for nothing. Now, should you be charging extra for window seats to begin with? No. But I'm with United on this. Like, really? For the 8 seconds you're going to look out the window, what are you missing?
0: So I will defend window seats here for a moment because I'm somebody that just basically sleeps on the plane. Like, I'm down, I'm out, I just lean up against the side. So
5: yeah, and then you got a stiff neck afterwards because you're like this the whole way.
0: Oh, yeah, it gets a little stiff, but yeah, sure. But it's better than...
5: Miserable.
0: I have an easier time sleeping on the window side than I do on the aisle side. And that's what I'm looking to do on a plane. I'm looking to sleep. If you say it's a window seat, yeah, it implies there's a window. Like, but stop trying to get away with stuff. Stop trying to just tell me this is not supposed to be.
5: There are some aisles that don't, like, directly have the window right there. Like, the window is, like, in between the seats. Does that count? Yeah.
0: Yeah, because you still have access to it where you can open and close it.
5: Oh, say, these people are whining. Stop it.
0: Sure. But also, I also don't want airlines to think they get away with anything.
5: Well, like, yes, that's
0: get away
5: fair.
0: With enough,
5: yes, agreed.
0: All right, so...
5: You shouldn't be charging extra for window seats anyway.
0: 100%. So if I am picking consumer or airline, I don't know what the consumer would have to be to make me choose and side with the airline. Anti-airline, they try to get away with way too much.
5: Yeah.
4: All right, doing a little off the grid here. Two 15-year-old boys in San Mateo used a Waymo self-driving car for a joyride, allegedly drinking alcohol and shooting water beads from toy gel guns out of the windows, only to have the autonomous vehicle itself turn them in. Waymo's remote operators monitoring interior cameras saw the behavior, directed the car to pull into the parking lot near El Camino Real and Highway 92, and locked it there while alerting police who surrounded the vehicle, removed the teens, and found toy blasters, pellets, and alcohol inside. Zeno, I know you say you wouldn't get in a Waymo, but do you like this idea of these bad kids, you know, getting justice?
5: Yeah, I'm very torn here. You couldn't buy me a Waymo. I would send it off a cliff. There was no way I would ever get in one. When I see them on the road, I kind of like swerve at them a little bit just to scare them, you know, and just see if I could throw them off. But it is kind of funny. You're getting this thing and the doors can lock and lock you in. Oh, hell no, man.
0: Yeah, no way. That's terrifying. That is terrifying.
5: This is vigilante justice. Oh, by the way, getting in a Waymo when you're hammered and drinking is probably the smart thing to do, isn't it? Why are you? I mean, they're 15. They shouldn't be drinking.
0: Yeah, they're 15.
4: But that's kind of the rough ears. Yeah,
5: it's a 15 part. But you know, like if you're getting a Waymo because you've been drinking too much, I think that's exercising good decision making to a certain extent. But that's what Uber and taxis are for with a human.
0: I'm with you because I'm torn because it feels a little big brothery, right? Of yeah, these kids should face some punishment, but also just a self-driving car that can lock you in and just deliver their own type of justice. I don't like the sound of that. Nope. That doesn't feel great to me.
5: I'm out. See ya.
0: And we're out as well. He's Mark Zeno. I'm Gabe Nigel. So the Rich Eisen Show is coming up next here on ESPN Radio and the ESPN app.
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